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2: Details emerging about the suspect in a mid-flight attack on an Israel-bound Fly Dubai commercial jetliner last week. Fox's Trey Yingst is in Tel Aviv, Israel, with details.
3: AP names Hammam al-Hamani as the main suspect in this case. They say the man tried to take out the captain of this flight using an axe that may have already been in the cockpit. The Omani national had been banned from flying in Oman due to his extremist views. Questions remain about the vetting process that allowed him to be hired by Fly Dubai and co-pilot a flight to Israel. At this point, no additional links have been disclosed to foreign governments, including Iran, despite President Trump discussing possible ties. Here in Israel, the captain of the flight, who avoided disaster, helping to save the lives of more than 170 people, is being hailed as a hero. New reports indicate the co-pilot may have been trying to take control of the aircraft and crash it into Tel Aviv's Ben Gurion Airport.
2: Well, the captain was injured during the attack and is recovering in an Abu Dhabi hospital. The UAE shared a list of passengers and crew with Israel before the flight took off, according to officials. Death row inmate Krista Pike still hospitalized after a botched execution attempt in Tennessee. Fox's Madison Scarpino with the latest.
4: The prison chief overseeing this botched execution is now stepping down as Tennessee officials are trying to figure out how this happened and what to do next. Pike's attorney says that she is still alive. She remains in a Nashville area hospital, unconscious, intubated, with significant injuries to her arm, as they say the lethal drug may have gone into her arm instead of her bloodstream. Former U.S. Attorney Ed Stanton will be conducting the independent review. The governor's office saying it will seek to determine if protocol was followed and consider whether additional recommendations are necessary. Pike was set to be killed by lethal injection Wednesday. She was convicted in 1996 for brutally torturing and killing her classmate. The process failed twice. Reporters there heard her snoring and moaning.
2: The state's governor issued a temporary ban on executions as the investigation continues. I'm Roxanne Evans. This is Fox News.
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18: Hello, everyone. I'm Carl Amari, and this is Hollywood 360, the radio show that presents all things entertainment, including trivia contests and games, movie reviews, celebrity interviews, showbiz news, and classic radio shows. My co-host is the captivating Lisa Wolf. In this hour, Bela Lugosi stars in a sinister tale of suspense from 1943. But first, it's Stump the Host. To Stump the Host, Lisa will present famous firsts. And I'll try to guess while you play along at home. Right, Lisa?
19: That's right. And I'm feeling pretty confident that I will stump the host.
18: Mike, am I going to get any of these?
19: Well,
20: I have no idea.
19: You'll get some. I mean, it is true false.
18: Okay.
19: Okay.
21: Are you ready?
19: Yes, sir, I am ready.
7: Okay.
19: Was that you speaking, Carl?
7: That's my Darth Vader voice.
19: Your voice has deepened.
7: Yes.
19: The first U.S. credit card was introduced by American Express. Is that true or false?
7: No, I think it was Diner's Card.
19: You are correct. It is Diner's Club introduced. Yeah. And guess what year that was?
7: Yeah, baby. I'm going to say like 68 or 69.
19: You're close. 1950. So close.
7: Wow, before we were even born.
19: Oh, way before.
7: Wow.
19: Yeah, isn't that interesting? The first ATM in the U.S. Mm-hmm. was installed in New York City.
7: First one in New York City? I will say. it sounds right. Yes, I'll say a yes.
19: You think that's true?
7: True, yeah.
19: That is true.
7: Yeah,
19: it was installed at the Chemical Bank branch on Long Island in 1969.
7: Yeah.
19: The first Super Bowl was originally called the Champion Bowl. True
7: Champion
19: or false?
7: Bowl. Okay, real.
19: I made that one up. It was officially called the AFL-NFL World Championship Game.
7: Mm-mm-mm. I hate when I get them wrong.
19: This is an interesting one.
7: Uh-huh.
19: The first U.S. postage stamp featured what president?
7: First one, Washington.
19: Well, that's absolutely right.
7: Yeah.
19: So,
7: Mike, I got it right out of all the presidents.
19: Yeah, so Benjamin, to be clear,
7: it was
19: though,
7: either going
19: to
7: be Washington or Biden, you know?
19: Right.
7: Sure,
19: so I wasn't sure either, but here's what I learned. Ben Franklin was on the 5-cent stamp.
7: Okay.
19: And George Washington was on the 10-cent stamp.
7: Okay.
19: And that's...
7: Well, Washington was worth double.
19: Absolutely. And guess what year that the first U.S. postage stamps were issued in? I'll give you a hint. It starts with an 18.
7: Oh, really?
19: Uh-huh.
7: 1882.
19: 1847,
7: Sheesh.
19: Wow. The first U.S. state to legalize casino gambling was?
7: Las Vegas.
19: Yes, but the state is Nevada. You are correct.
7: Nevada. Oh, I thought you might. Okay. Yeah.
19: Yeah.
7: I get it right?
19: Absolutely correct.
7: Okay.
19: And guess what year that was that Nevada legalized casino gambling?
7: 31. Oh, wow. 31.
19: Yep.
7: Okay.
19: Mm-hmm.
7: Wow.
19: The first computer mouse was originally called the XY position indicator.
7: No, I don't think so.
19: That sounds like something other than a mouse, but unfortunately for you, that is correct.
7: What?
19: That was the formal name of Douglas Engelbart's invention before the nickname mouse caught on.
7: I hate when I get them wrong.
19: I know, but you do it so often.
7: Mm-hmm.
19: The first American to travel into space was, do you know?
7: The first American.
19: I did not know his name, so.
7: Are you going to give me a name?
19: And well, I can, but I just thought you might know, so I was going to ask
7: you. I know that the first person in space was a Russian. I know that, but first
19: that wasn't
7: American.
19: The question.
7: I know, so give me a name.
19: Alan Shepard.
7: Alan Shepard, that sounds right. I'm going to say
19: it is right.
7: Yeah.
19: That is right.
7: All right,
19: he made
7: a
19: historic flight above the Freedom 7 in May of 1961.
7: Yeah, baby.
19: The first movie to win the Academy Award for Best Picture was...
7: Wow.
19: Right?
7: Yeah, I think I even know this if you say it.
19: Gone with the Wind.
7: No, absolutely
19: no.
7: not. Absolutely not.
19: How about Wings?
7: Wings
19: won Best Picture at the first Academy
7: Awards. That was a Howard Hughes movie, I believe.
19: It was a silent war film.
7: Yeah, I think it was Howard Hughes.
19: 1929.
7: That made it. Mm-hmm.
19: So,
7: yeah.
19: The first U.S. national park was. The first U.S. national park. National.
7: Uh huh.
19: Was.
7: Yeah.
19: I was going to ask you if
7: the
19: you might know it.
7: The first national park was?
19: Mm-hmm.
7: I don't know. You're supposed to say something.
19: How about Yellowstone?
7: Yellowstone? Real.
19: That is true. Yellowstone National Park, 1872.
7: Yeah, baby.
19: Here's your last question.
7: Okay, I got a lot of these right.
19: I did.
7: Yeah.
19: The first permanent artificial heart.
7: First permanent artificial heart,
19: right? Was implanted in a human in 1982. True or false?
7: Sounds real. I'll say real.
19: It is true. The Jarvik 7 artificial heart was implanted in Barney Clark at the University of Utah. And that was 1982. Good job.
7: Not bad, huh? Pretty darn good for
19: for a Carl.
7: For a,
19: for
7: amateur,
19: a Carl with a C.
7: For an amateur over here. All right, thanks, Lisa Wolf
19: thanks,
7: and
19: Carl.
7: Mike Bubblebath Costella. When we come back, we have a really, really interesting suspense episode. Bela Lugosi stars in it. The only time he was ever on Suspense, so stick around.

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3: 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I do it all the time in my car. I just click a little button that's on my my steering wheel, and I say tune in, play Hollywood 360, and then it does. It's great. We've been on the air a long time, and that's where our past shows are. So go to TuneIn, check
4: it
3: out.
4: I hope our first show isn't on there.
3: No, it's not.
4: That's a good thing.
3: No, the real early ones are not on there.
4: That's good.
3: Well, we have something very special for our listeners right now. It's an episode of Suspense. Now, of course, we air a lot of Suspense. We have almost 900 episodes of Suspense directly from the master transcription discs. And only one time did Bela Lugosi star on Suspense. And we have his only appearance right now. Early in the run, February 2nd, 1943, The Doctor Prescribed Death is the name of this episode. Let's tune this in. Part 1 of Bela Lugosi on Suspense.

is the Man in Black. Here again to introduce Columbia's program, Suspense. Our star tonight is Bela Lugosi, playing the part of Professor Antonio Basile, a psychologist. The story is by J. Donald Wilson, who calls it The Doctor Prescribed Death. If you have been with us on these Tuesday nights, you will know that suspense is compounded of mystery and suspicion and dangerous adventure. This series of tales is calculated to intrigue you, stir your nerves, to offer you a precarious situation, and then withhold the solution until the last.

0: possible moment. And so it is with the doctor-prescribed death and Bela Lugosi's performance, we again hope to keep you in suspense. Professor Antonio Basile has a theory, but let him tell you about it.
1: As a psychologist, I have worked out a theory. A theory I know to be sound. I contend that a person who has decided to kill himself can very easily be turned from this desire to the desire of taking the life of another. I can prove my theory. And if necessary, that is exactly what I will do.
0: Yes, Professor Antonio Basile has a theory, but only a theory. And he's worried about what his publisher will say, so he visits the editor, whose name is Hellman. Hellman finishes the manuscript and tosses it on the desk. Professor Basile leans forward eagerly and...
1: Well, Hellman, what do you think?
2: Professor Basile, it's purely conjecture, simply a theory, and I wouldn't advise publishing it.
1: I worked on that theory for a long time. I'm positive of it. I know it'll work.
2: Suppose it will. What good is it? What good have you accomplished if you can prove it'll work?
1: Are you laughing at me, Hellman?
2: It's so silly. An ordinary human being has suffered reverses. He's sick of it all. He wants to leave it all behind. And you say he can be changed to want to kill someone else.
1: I do. Self-destruction and the destruction of other life are closely related in the mind. The dividing line is very thin.
2: It's ridiculous.
1: And you won't publish it?
2: Granger would fire me.
1: Why?
2: He told me that, in his opinion, you should be in the asylum.
1: Mr. Granger said that? Does he think I'm insane?
2: How do I know?
1: Hellman, Mr. Granger didn't say that. It's you who thinks I'm crazy. You've never liked me. For some reason, you are trying to tear me down. Well... we'll see, Mr. Hellman. We'll see.
2: Now, wait a minute.
1: I'll show you whether my works are illogical. I'll show you whether I'm insane.
2: Oh, calm down.
1: I'm going to make you eat those words. I know you don't like me, but I'm going to prove that my theory is sound. Good night.
2: Wait a minute. Basile, wait.
1: You wait, Hellman. You wait.
0: Wait, Hellman. Wait. Professor Basile, seething with resentment, rushes from the office and strides angrily down the street.
1: Insane, huh? I'll prove my theory. I'll find the subject. I'll find someone who wants to take his own life.
0: And so Basile goes home, late for dinner. He finds a note from his wife, Myra, saying she's decided to attend the opera and will be home around 11:30. Then Professor Basile gets an inspiration. He goes to the bridge over the deep canyon, the bridge called Suicide. And strangely enough, he hasn't long to wait. As he stands against the railing in the fog, a figure appears a few feet beyond, stops, peers over the rail, with a sudden gesture, prepares to leap.
1: Don't do it! Wait a minute! Listen. Huh? That's very silly.
3: Let go of me.
1: Oh, no. I couldn't do that. I need you.
3: I don't need you.
1: Don't you know this is against the law?
3: You're not an officer. You can't stop me.
1: It's 500 feet to those tracks below. Hard steel rails. And don't believe what they all tell you about not being conscious of what happened. You'd know. People don't die instantly.
3: Get loose.
1: They lie in agony for minutes and sometimes for an hour. It's a horrible death, I know.
3: How do you know?
1: I'm a doctor.
3: Doctor?
1: Yes. I can tell you much simpler ways, much less painful ways and quicker. You're a nice young girl. An intelligent girl. You wouldn't want it to happen this way. Maybe after I talk to you a while, you wouldn't want to do this at all.
3: No?
1: No. Come on. Let's talk it over. Maybe a few minutes talk will change the entire picture for you.
3: What could you do to help me?
1: If you'll come, I'll tell you.
4: There's a motive back of your wanting to do this, and I'd like to know what it is.
3: Nothing doing.
4: Haven't you any relatives? Any loved ones you'd like to do something for?
3: Yes.
4: Then if you talk with me for a while, maybe I can find my way clear to help those people.
3: You sound crazy to me.
4: Oh, no. I may be many things, but I'm not crazy.
3: All right, I'll... Where?
4: My apartment.

0: Frisco.
1: Well, here we are. Come in, please.
0: Well, what do you want to know?
1: Sit down first. Are you hungry?
0: No, I'm not that broke. It isn't poverty.
1: I knew that. I could tell by your voice. First, why did you come here?
0: Why? Why, because you talked me into it.
1: I see. You're not afraid of me?
0: Afraid? In my frame of mind. What can I lose?
1: Suppose I told you that I really brought you here to kill you.
0: Kill me?
1: You know, you're a very pretty girl, don't you?
0: Yeah. That doesn't always mean so much.
1: The right man, it might.
0: That's what I thought. But I found out it didn't mean a thing.
1: Ah. Then it was because of a man. I knew it.
0: Really? How did you guess?
1: I'm a student of psychology. I'm Professor Antonio Basile.
0: I see. And you want to know what makes me tick? You want to know the reason behind my action tonight?
1: That's right. I would like to know what happened to make you want to kill yourself. Suicide is a mental aberration.
0: Yeah?
1: I'd like to know what preceded the decision to destroy yourself. What you thought about until the moment I stopped you on the bridge.
0: What good will that do me?
1: You said you weren't broke, but you also said you had some loved ones you'd like to do something for.
0: I meant I wasn't broke to the point of being hungry. I have a few dollars. But you suggested help for someone in larger terms.
1: Yes, I did. Who is the loved one?
0: My mother.
1: You are her only means of support?
0: Yes.
1: And you intend to kill yourself?
0: Yes.
1: That's being selfish, isn't it?
0: Selfish?
1: Yes. You are concentrating solely on self.
0: You think so?
1: What else? The first law of human nature is self-preservation, right?
0: I suppose so.
1: The second law is the preservation of family.
0: Yeah?
1: So you decide to deny the first law and destroy yourself. And as a consequence, deny the second and leave your mother alone and in need. You indicate a form of insanity.
0: What would be normal?
1: To destroy the other person. The one who has done you wrong. Have you hurt him?
0: No.
1: Then the one who has done wrong should be the one to suffer. You have no legal recourse?
0: Legal recourse? No, I haven't, I'm sorry to say.
1: And you would kill yourself to let your poor mother suffer because of the wrong of another. Why shouldn't he be the one to suffer?
0: I suppose you're right. Why shouldn't he?
1: What happened after all? Why not tell me about it? Were you married?
0: No. Never seemed to find time to get around to marriage.
1: What's your name?
0: Gladys. Gladys Tanner.
1: How long did you know him?
0: Almost 4 years.
1: And you always thought he meant to marry you?
0: Yes. Until 3 weeks ago.
1: Yes?
0: On July 1st, he had to leave town for a week on business. Said he was going to Kansas City. When he came back, he seemed to be too busy to see me. Then a week ago, I found a snapshot along with several others in his desk in his home.
1: May I see it?
0: Certainly. It's a picture of him and another woman. But the picture was not taken in Kansas City.
1: It wasn't?
0: No. It was taken on the beach at Atlantic City. And it's dated by the finisher, July 3rd. Since he returned, he's refused to see me. Yesterday, he finally said he didn't care to see me anymore. That I'd better forget him.
1: But it isn't so easy as that, is it?
0: No. I figured I'd done something. And blame myself.
1: Do you... do you know this blonde woman in this snapshot?
0: No.
1: Then it must be a woman he has met recently. You've known him for 4 years. I don't think you are to blame. He's the one in the wrong, and he should be made to suffer.
0: How?
1: You were going to kill yourself. Why should you? Kill him instead. He double-crossed you. He deserves it. Now, let me go a little deeper into the situation. Whenever a person has reached the conclusion to take his life,

That's the first portion of The Doctor Prescribed Death on Suspense, starring Bela Lugosi. We'll get back to it and more of Hollywood 360 after this.

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0: 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Tonight, mostly clear with a low of 46. For tomorrow, sunny with a high of 65. Tomorrow night, mostly clear with a low of 41. 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
5: 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Someone will call you back during the week, take your order, and when you double your pleasure, you will get that awesome coffee mug. It's
6: when
5: really
6: great. When you double
5: great.
6: Your pleasure?
5: Double your pleasure.
6: That, like double mint gum?
5: Yeah, double
6: That's
5: your pleasure.
6: Interesting.
5: And get a coffee mug on top. You can drink out of the tops of our heads.
6: Well, that's fun.
5: Yeah. All right, time for more of Bela Lugosi now. He's really creepy, isn't he, in
6: this
5: show? The doctor prescribed death. Let's go back to February 2nd, 1943, for the conclusion now to Suspense.
7: You are sure you have made up your mind, Miss Tanner?
8: Positive.
7: Now, if you're careful, you won't be caught.
8: No.
7: But whether you are or not, I'm giving you this check for $1,000 made out to cash to be sent to your mother only after the man is dead. Write his name on this pad.
8: There you are.
7: I will know what has happened by the newspapers. And I will be told payment until I learn that you have gone through with it.
8: It'll happen tonight.
7: Very well. You are sure? You are determined?
8: Absolutely. Nothing could stop me.
7: Very good.
8: But just what would happen if I did get caught?
7: You won't get caught if you follow my instructions. I know. Now, here is a small revolver. It'll fit easily in your purse. That's all you need. Be sure to wipe your fingerprints off and leave the gun near the body.
8: Yeah. Well, goodbye, Dr. Basile.
7: Goodbye, Gladys, and good luck.
9: Professor Basile watches Gladys as she crosses the street to the dimly lighted bus stop. Then he rushes to his car and drives away. A few minutes later, he comes to a stop at Hellman's house. Hellman, the editor who ridiculed his theory.
10: Just a minute.
7: Oh. Hello, Basile. Good evening, Hellman. Thought I'd drop out to have a little chat with you.
10: Well, why this time of night? It's kind of late, isn't it?
7: 11. Didn't think that was late for you.
10: No? Come in.
7: Thanks.
10: Sit down. What's on your mind?
7: I want to talk to you about my theory you ridicule so definitely. My theory about suicide.
10: Oh. Well, I just don't believe it, that's all.
7: And I said I'd prove it, didn't I?
10: Yes, but what are you getting at?
7: It's going to be proved. My theory is going to be proved tonight.
10: Well, that's fine. Go right ahead and prove it.
7: I don't like you, Hellman. I'd never like you. And I know you don't like me.
10: I can't help that, Basile. What are you staring at?
7: Is there someone here with you?
10: Certainly not. Why?
7: That's a woman's purse on the Davenport.
10: Hmm? Oh, my secretary dropped by earlier this evening with the manuscript. She must have forgotten it.
7: She's not here now?
10: Of course not.
7: Then I'll continue. I found a subject. A girl who was ready to commit suicide because a man jilted her. In a few hours, I was successful in changing her thoughts from suicide to homicide, and she is going to kill the man tonight. How do you think of that?
10: There may be a dozen murders tonight.
7: Ah, but you'll know which one I mean. You'll know about this murder.
10: What do you mean?
7: Because I'm going to tell you who the victim is going to be.
10: You know who the intended victim is? Why don't you stop it?
7: But then I wouldn't have proved my theory.
10: If you put this girl up to it, you're as guilty as she is. You're insane, Basile. Hopelessly insane.
7: You think so, Herman?
10: The whole idea is mad. Too utterly ridiculous for words. No sane man would ever think of such a useless, senseless idea. And for heaven's sake, stop laughing.
7: I'm thinking about the victim when he learns.
10: Who is the victim?
7: Martin Herman.
10: Me?
7: Yes, you.
10: I don't believe you.
7: You will this time.
10: Who is this girl? I know no girl who'd want to kill me.
7: This one does, now.
10: Oh, nonsense. However, I wouldn't put it past you to hire someone to do something like this.
7: Oh, no, this girl is no fake. This girl is serious, deadly serious.
10: You probably hypnotized some poor woman, figuring she'd never remember what happened.
7: Oh, hell, man, you underestimate me.
10: Maybe I do underestimate your evil mind. But believe
7: me... Put up your hands, Hellman. Get away from that desk. I'll just take care of that gun, Hellman. That's better.
10: Well, since when did you start carrying a gun, Basile?
7: Ah, a gun? Don't be silly. This isn't a gun in my pocket. It's just my pipe. See? Well, what do you hear, Hellman?
10: Nothing.
7: Oh, yes, you do. I heard it, too. A sound on the porch. I leave now. The back way. I put your gun in the kitchen. And I'll be very careful to remove all my fingerprints.
10: You insane fool!
7: Oh, fancy you. You, Hellman, you are going to help prove my theory. Good night, Hellman.
10: Crazy devil. I'll have him locked up before he gets across town.
11: Good evening, Mr. Hellman.
10: Huh? How did you get in here?
11: Through the patio door.
10: What do you want?
11: I wanted to talk to you.
10: Very strangely.
11: You're just imagining things.
10: And what are you doing here?
11: I wanted to tell you something.
10: Yeah? What?
11: When you first indicated to me that you were through with me, I was terribly hurt. I thought all along that we were to be married. I couldn't understand. I tried and tried to think of something I'd done to cause our breakup. Then I happened to find this snapshot in your desk.
10: Snapshot?
11: Take a look at it. Kansas City? No, Atlantic City, New Jersey. You and a blonde. And the date is stamped on the back. A business trip. Ha! Huh.
10: Well, what about it?
11: I just wanted you to know that you weren't so slick. I wanted you to know that I knew about the blonde. That I knew you'd lied.
10: Now that you've told me, what good does it do you?
11: A lot of good.
10: First, I thought you came here for money.
11: How could you think such a thing?
10: Well, I think you'd better go now.
8: I'm going. Goodbye, Morton. And good luck in your new venture.
10: What venture?
8: This one.
10: Gladys. Gladys!
8: And wish me luck in mine.
9: Gladys stands staring a moment at the body of Hellman, then wipes off the gun, drops it to the floor, takes the professor's check from her purse, steps to Hellman's desk and writes a note. Then she puts the note in an envelope with the check, addresses it, stamps it, turns out the lights, and steps out into the dark street. At the corner, she drops the envelope in the mailbox and disappears. Professor Basile heard the shots. His theory worked. Hellman will torment him no more. The perfect crime. So he can go home to his wife now and go to sleep.
12: Myra. Myra.
8: Huh? What? Oh, Antonio.
12: What are you doing asleep on the davenport? Do you know what time it is? It
8: must be after midnight. I've been waiting for you.
12: How was opera?
8: Oh, fair. Nothing to brag about.
12: Who sang the lead?
8: Bill Chiari. He wasn't very good.
12: Bill Chiari?
8: Mm-hmm. He's a poor Othello.
12: Othello? I thought they were doing Aida tonight.
8: No, they switched because someone was ill. They just as soon have stayed home.
12: Have a night, Capmira.
8: No, thanks. I'm tired. I think I'll go to bed.
12: I belong presently. Good night.
9: Then the night passes and the morning comes. The professor rises cheerfully and prepares for breakfast. Then...
12: I'll get it, Myra. Yes?
13: Are you Professor Basile?
12: Yes.
13: May we come in? We'd like to talk with you.
12: Of course. What is it you want?
13: Is your wife in?
12: Yes.
13: We'd like to see her, too.
12: What?
13: Oh, I'm Lieutenant Davis, Sergeant
12: Franklin. Secretary. Well, what do you want?
13: You saw your wife.
12: Why? Suddenly.
13: Myra!
12: But what's this all about?
8: What is it, Antonio?
12: These men are from detective headquarters. They want to talk to us.
8: Really? What about?
13: May I ask where you were last night, Mrs. Basile?
8: Certainly. I went to the opera.
13: What time did you get home?
8: Oh, I imagine it was around 11 or shortly after.
13: Mm-hmm. Were you at home last evening, Professor?
12: Well, I was at the club and got home about 12:30.
13: By the way, do you know Morton Hellman?
12: Certainly.
8: What about him?
13: He's been murdered.
8: Murdered?
12: Good Lord. When?
13: Around midnight last night. I found him this morning.
12: How terrible. Why, I've known him for years. He was editor-in-chief of the company publishing my writings. I'm a psychologist, you know.
13: Yes, we know.
12: But what do you want to know from us? We weren't connected socially with Hellman. Just in business.
14: Did you know him, Mrs. Basile?
8: Yes, I knew him very slightly.
14: Either of you know of anyone who'd have reason to kill him?
12: Certainly not. Everyone thought highly of him.
13: Did you ever hear of a girl named Gladys Tanner?
12: Gladys Tanner? No.
14: Did you know of a Gladys Tanner, Mrs. Basile?
8: No.
13: Is this your purse, Mrs. Basile?
12: Why, of course it is. That's the one I gave you last Christmas, Myra.
8: Oh, yes. I must have lost it downtown.
12: Where did you find it, Lieutenant?
13: At Hellman's home.
12: Hellman's home? Well, how in the world?
8: Good heavens, but
13: we
8: how...
13: found it on the sofa.
8: Well, I can't imagine how it could get there.
13: And this is the revolver that killed Hellman, found on the floor beside him.
8: What?
13: No fingerprints on it, however.
8: But...
12: May I see it? Why, Myra, this is your gun. I bought this for you 2 years ago when I went on the lecture tour.
8: Yes, I think it's mine, but it just doesn't make sense.
13: Did you have the gun in your purse when you lost it last time?
8: Well, Perhaps I did. I'm so confused now, I can't remember.
12: Nothing, Myra. Nothing. It is terrible.
8: Oh, I know. Oh, dear, I feel ill.
13: Did you ever fire this gun?
8: Yes, once last year up in the mountains. I wanted to see how it worked.
13: Ever reloaded?
8: No, I've never reloaded it. I just didn't think about it. Maybe I did put it in my purse. Why, I don't know. And whoever found the purse may have used the gun to...
11: Oh, I just can't seem to think.
13: This gun misfired on the first two shots. The other three killed Hellman.
7: This is the most amazing piece of coincidence I ever heard of. Why would my wife want to do such a thing? Why should she get to Hellman? She hardly knew him.
14: Are you sure about that, Professor?
7: Of course.
14: Well, sorry to say that I don't believe her.
7: What? This is ridiculous.
14: This is going to be a shock to you, Professor, but here's a snapshot we found on Hellman's desk. Taken in Atlantic City last July.
7: Good heavens. Why? This is you, Myra. You and Hellman. You were at your mother's in Florida in July. Myra, look at me. What does this mean?
11: I can't.
7: And I can't believe such a thing.
15: May I have the purse, the gun, and the photo? Thank you. I'm sorry, but I'll have to take her down to headquarters.
11: But I didn't kill him. I didn't. I wouldn't. I loved him.
7: Myra. Better pull yourself together. You'll have to go back.
15: They'll want photos and fingerprints.
7: Yes. Better get it ready, Myra. Certainly looks bad for her.
15: Great it does. Looks like an open and shut case. Oh, will you come along too, Professor?
7: Certainly.
9: And so it all worked out beautifully. Not quite as the professor had planned. But then he changed his plan from the moment when Gladys Tanner showed him the snapshot taken in Atlantic City. And he realized that the girl's fiancé was Hellman and the blonde was Myra, his wife. He had no intention of allowing Gladys Tanner to kill Hellman until he saw that snapshot. And when he recognized Myra's purse in Hellman's home, he decided to let Gladys kill him and the blame be placed on Myra. The perfect crime. But several hours later, after fingerprints and many questions, the professor is just about to be dismissed when Sergeant Rankin steps into the room and speaks quietly to Lieutenant Davis.
15: What is it, Rankin?
14: I stayed at Basile's place, as you said.
15: Well?
14: A few minutes ago, a special delivery letter came for the professor. This'll knock your eye out. Read it.
15: All right. Well, it fits perfectly with the writing we were trying to make out on Helm's desk blotter. Professor, here's a letter sent special delivery to you a few minutes ago, postmarked last night. Read it.
7: Dear Professor Basile, your theory worked a certain degree. You convinced me I should kill him. But when that gun you gave me misfired twice, I almost quit.
15: Go ahead, Professor. Read on.
7: Then as I looked at him on the floor, the feeling of self-destruction came back. I'm going ahead with my plan. Here's your check. I won't need it. Besides, I lied to you. I lost my mother long ago. Better luck next time. Gladys Tanner.
14: And a half hour ago, they found her body beneath Suicide Bridge.
15: Well, Professor, your perfect crime has failed.
7: Failed. Yes, failed.
15: Wonderful setup on paper, but your theory backfired and you're up for murder.
10: But I didn't kill him.
15: But you planned it and you're as guilty as Gladys. She paid her penalty. Now it's your turn.
10: No. No. I won't. I won't be hanged. Never!
15: Rankin, Rankin!
9: And now the doctor lies on the sidewalk 17 stories below. His entire theory worked in reverse.

And so closes the Doctor Prescribed Death, starring Bela Lugosi, tonight's story of suspense. It came to you from Columbia Square in Hollywood. This is the man in black who conveys to you Columbia's invitation to spend this half hour in suspense with us again next Tuesday when we present the noted actor, Mr. Sidney Greenstreet, in The Hangman Won't Wait.

James Spear, the producer, Ted Bliss, the director, Lud Gluskin, the musical director, Lucian Mahwick, the composer, and J. Donald Wilson, the author, collaborated on tonight's

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1: And that's Suspense from February 2nd, 1943, The Doctor Prescribed Death with Bela Lugosi. And I love these early suspense stories with the man in black. It's just so, it was such a, I mean, it was always great. Suspense was on for 20 years. It was always great. But I like the earlier ones from 42 and 43 and 44 because they had the man in black. Joseph Kearns playing the man in black there. And Bela Lugosi in his only appearance on Suspense. Hope you enjoyed that. Time for This Month in Music History.
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0: I never heard this version.
1: What?
0: I mean, I've heard this song, but never this version.
1: This is Kenny Loggins.
0: I don't think so.

0: be wrong, but I could be wrong, but our listeners will let us know.
1: Now I'll double check. So this, if this was Kenny Loggins, this was a first top 10 solo hit and reached number 5. You're right. This is not him. I think this may be.
0: Oh well.
1: Person.
0: So you know what? Officially, Lisa made a mistake.
1: Well, wait. I'm going to double check.
0: Can we all admit it?
1: No. I got to double check first. I'll let you know.
0: Okay. I think Lisa made her first mistake.
1: Let's wait and see.
2: A lot of points on the line here.
1: Wait. I'm going to double check it though.
0: So Lisa, I'm not going to say exactly how old you are, but you are over 60.
1: All right. I'm going to double check.
0: And it's the first time she ever made a mistake.
1: Well, let's just wait and see if that's
0: more
1: true.
0: More of Hollywood 360 after this.
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0: The phone lit up like a Christmas tree, and Lisa is correct. So you have never been wrong in over 60 years of life.
1: And here's the thing.
0: It really was Kenny Loggins.
1: It was Kenny Loggins, but you made me doubt myself.
0: Boy, our listeners, man, they called up quick.
1: Wow. Okay, I'm not going to listen to you anymore. I need to just have confidence in myself.
0: Have more confidence in yourself.
1: I'm going to.
0: All right, Lisa.
1: Right.
0: In our next hour, Jim Amici, Don's brother, stars in a Halloween-esque comedy on Grand Marquis from 1947. We'll also talk with John and Larry Gassman from SpurredVac. They are my good pals. Lots going on at SpurredVac that we're going to tell you about, so we'll see you soon.
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10: 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Tonight, mostly clear with a low of 46. For tomorrow, sunny with a high of 65. Tomorrow night, mostly clear with a low of 41. 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
2: upcoming block party turns tragic. I'm Carmen Roberts, Fox News. A South Georgia block party turned deadly as gunfire erupted in a crowd of more than 1,000 people in the town of Vienna. Two men in their early 20s died, and about 35 other people were wounded, some by gunfire, others struck by cars as they fled. And deputies were already on the scene managing traffic when the shooting began early Sunday morning. And they are searching for the shooters and for answers. And they're asking for people to help. The Coast Guard says it is suspending its search for a medical transfer jet that went missing while traveling from Bermuda to Boston early Saturday morning.
12: The medical transport jet was traveling from Bermuda to Boston on an active medevac operation when the FAA told the Coast Guard it had lost contact in the early morning hours on Saturday. Among the six people on board were four Canadians and two Bermudians. There's been an extensive search for the missing Gulfstream G-100. Several helicopters, fixed-wing aircraft, and ships have searched about 2,840 square miles of ocean.
2: And that is Fox's Max Gordon. The head of Tennessee's prison system is resigning after the state's failed lethal injection of convicted killer Krista Pike left her hospitalized and on a ventilator.
13: There were bipartisan calls for this prison chief to step down, so now he's resigning, as this is Tennessee's second failed execution just this year. Pike's attorney says she is still alive, but on a ventilator, fighting for her life. Tennessee officials are announcing there will be an independent review into Pike's botched execution. The former U.S. attorney, Ed Stanton, will be conducting this. The governor's office saying the independent review will seek to determine if protocol was followed and consider whether additional recommendations are necessary.
2: Fox's Madison Scarpino. And the U.S. Air Force pulls its bombers from a military base in England that was used to strike Iran following a terror investigation. 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
2: With 29 days to go until the midterm elections, House Minority Leader Hakeem Jeffries tells reporters in a virtual meeting, Democrats expect to make gains in Texas.
26: The political conditions in Texas are deteriorating for Republicans by the day and growing stronger and stronger for us, fueled by the fact that we are fielding tremendous candidates.
2: And in speeches to supporters in Texas and Oklahoma last week, President Trump's promising the end of the war in Iran will bring a drop in oil prices after November. The Energy Department's debating whether Diablo Canyon, California's only active nuclear plant, can remain open past its planned closure in 2030. And the Trump administration says it's in good shape and stay open to 2045.
27: 10% of California's total energy generation comes from this one plant alone. After awarding $271 million to preserve existing operations, the Department of Energy visited the site Tuesday. Plant leaders say operating for an additional two decades takes years of planning that needs to begin immediately. PG&E says the choice seems simple. Why shut down the plant that provides affordable, clean energy if it will be replaced with a less climate-friendly alternative? PG&E leadership says replacing Diablo Canyon would cost twice as much for California as keeping it in operation.
2: Fox Business's Kelly Saberi. Outrage against the U.S. military on Okinawa. U.S. Marine is accused of killing a local woman and robbing her. Police say that 20-year-old Marine stationed at Futenma Air Base entered a hotel with a 39-year-old woman and then left alone. And Kyoto News reports her body was found in a room where she appeared to have been strangled. And the arrest comes amid long-standing tensions over the heavy U.S. military presence on Okinawa. I'm Carmen Roberts. This is Fox News.
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0: Hello, everyone. I'm Carl Amari, and this is Hollywood 360, the radio show that presents all things entertainment, including trivia contests and games, movie reviews, celebrity interviews, showbiz news, and classic radio shows. My co-host is the eminent Lisa Wolf. In this hour, Jim Amici stars in a haunted house romantic comedy on Grand Marquis from 1947. But first, let's chat with my good friends, brothers John and Larry Gassman from Spurdvac. I'm on the phone with John and Larry Gassman. They run Spurdvac, which is really been around a long time, right, guys?
30: Been around since 1974, and we've been with it almost all the way, minus a few years here and there.
0: Yeah. But in a nutshell, let our listeners all know about Spurdvac.
30: Spurdvac really is a society to preserve and encourage radio drama, variety, and comedy. And we record the shows that are out there that we've come across throughout well over 50 years of time. And we record, maybe just as importantly, the interviews mm-hmm. with the people who did the shows. And now it's a lot of the people who were young in those days or the descendants mm-hmm. Of the radio people. But we have a huge number of recordings of people that we've interviewed and that other people have interviewed as well. So we're happy to do that because it keeps the legacy of radio alive that we don't hear about as much anymore.
0: Really, there's no other organization like Spurdvac. I've been, of course, a big fan. Give the website out.
30: S-P-E-R-D-V, as in victory, A-C,
0: yes.
30: .com.
0: Go there. There's a lot of amazing, especially for our listeners. Our listeners love these radio shows. And I don't think anyone's recorded more interviews with the people that created these shows, like Norman Corwin and Ray Bradbury and just Peggy Weber and all of the people that were on these shows. You, because you're in the Los Angeles area and where most of these people resided, they were all part of Spurdvac, right?
30: Correct. Not only that, but we were lucky enough to travel around the country on our own dime, and we would record interviews with other people from other cities and states that nobody had recorded in many instances, mm-hmm. not all, but in many, because we figured if they're there, they had stories to tell, and we wanted to make sure we got them on tape.
0: Yeah, like someone like, for instance, Raymond Edward Johnson, who lived yep. on the East yep. Coast. You have interviews with him, correct?
30: Yes. Yes, we do.
0: Yeah, I mean, Raymond, our host from Inner Sanctum. What about Brett Morrison? You ever talk to him?
30: We talked to him, but not on tape because he died in 78, so four years after we began.
0: Yeah.
30: But we talked to Leon Janney and Ralph Bell and who didn't do that many interviews.
0: Yeah. Yeah. Jackson Beck, I remember interviewing him years ago. Did you ever get an interview with him?
1: Yeah. Yes, we did.
0: Wow. Yeah, he was on so many of these shows. Yeah. Philo Vance.
30: Microphone smelled like cigar smoke for months.
0: That's funny. Now, you have a big event coming up in March, correct? Tell us a little bit about that.
30: Yeah, and this is the first time we've gotten together as an organization, I think, since a little before COVID, primarily because the hotel industry is just, the prices have just gone sky high, and it's tough to find a venue. But we did, out in Santa Monica, and so it'll be the first week weekend in March, and that's right around the 4th or 5th of March for the weekend. Mm-hmm. And lots of recreations and panel discussions and all kinds of things going on.
0: Wow. Don't miss that, folks. Go to their website and learn about the event. And then you have a bunch of people that are members of SpurredVac that will do transcription, you know, disc recording, right? So if our listeners have these 16-inch transcription discs and they want to get these recorded, you have a way to possibly do that, right?
30: We do. Our president, Corey Harker, and a whole staff of people have used the latest technology, AI-related, and really make these things sound better than they were when they originally were broadcast. And so if anybody wants to call and talk about it, you can call me. I'm the acquisitions person. And
3: who's me?
30: I'm John. And I'll be happy to get the information to Corey, and we'll make arrangements to record the shows, get you a copy if you want one as well, and be happy to take care of that.
0: And that's 562-400-0168. Is that the right number?
30: That is the right number, yes.
0: 562-400-0168. Call that number. You'll either get John or Larry Gassman. And now the other thing that you guys have been doing for a long, long time is a lot of these people that own these shows, they donate them to SpurredVac. And you've been kind enough to let us air some of those shows. And some of the best quality shows we ever air are from the SpurredVac library. So huge archive, right?
30: Yeah, it's been ongoing for close to 50 years, and we've just been very lucky to have been in the right place at the right time when people wanted their material recorded, and we're happy to do it.
0: Yeah. SpurredVac is an organization that all of our listeners should learn about. Go to the website, SpurredVac.com, correct?
30: That is correct.
0: All right. You guys are the best. Keep doing what you're doing, because so many, really hundreds of thousands of people are benefiting from what you're doing. So it may not seem like it when you're just, in the recording studio doing these things. But boy, you guys have created an incredible legacy of these shows, so people could enjoy them for years to come. So thanks, John and Larry.
1: Thank you, Carl.
0: All right, we'll talk to you again. Good luck.
1: Thanks.
0: An episode of Grand Marquis is coming.

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3: 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So, Lisa, we have never aired a Grand Marquis episode in 17 years of being on the air. And I thought, this is a cool one. It's called Haunt Me a House. It's kind of a romantic comedy, but it has a Halloween flair to it. So I'll tell you a little bit about Grand Marquis. It was a romantic comedy series. It aired only 2 years, 1946 and 1947. It was broadcast from our hometown, Chicago, Illinois. And each weekly episode featured the feel of a weekly theatrical review, which is perfect for you. You would love this, right? Most episodes starred Jim Amici, who was Don Amici's brother, and Burl Vaughn, with other Chicago supporting actors. And you want to hear something crazy? Some of these supporting actors on this series were in my Twilight Zone radio dramas. They were like in their 80s when I needed some older, sure, you know, adults. Some of those people, like Fern Parsons and some others, were in my Twilight Zone shows that were on Grand Marquis. The stories revolved around humorous battles of the sexes, supported by witty dialogue, lighthearted situation comedy. The sponsors over the run were Rave Shampoo and Yankee Clover. Do you know what Yankee Clover is? I don't.
4: A candle?
3: Maybe. A candle. It was heard over NBC. This episode is called Haunt Me a House. It stars Jim Amici, and it's from August 21st, 1947. Here's part one of Grand Marquis.
5: 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Grand Marquis, lighted by stars, twinkling, glowing, blazing with myriad lights and colors against the night sky. The National Broadcasting Company's mammoth billboard announces another exciting evening in the world of make-believe. Tonight, the Grand Marquis announces a gay and fantastic comedy drama by Mary McSkimming and Ralph Hunter entitled Haunt Me a House, starring Jim Amici. But before the curtain rises, here's a greeting and a word of introduction from our star himself, Jim Amici.
6: Thank you, George Stone, and good evening, ladies and gentlemen. You might call tonight's play an

0: adventure in the world of make-believe. That strange world where houses are actually available if you're not too particular where you live. Anyway, it all began the day Larry and Helen set out to sell a house. A feat which is truly remarkable when there are really no houses for sale.
1: Please, Larry, not so fast. I can't keep up with you.
0: A real estate man, starving right in the middle of a real estate boom. All because I can't get a house to sell.
1: Well, you sold one house in the past year.
0: Uh-huh. Our own house.
1: Yeah. Oh, Larry, wouldn't it be wonderful if, say, we were walking along like this and we suddenly saw a nice, substantial-looking house?
0: Yeah, in a quiet suburban neighborhood like this, all shaded with trees.
1: Yes, handy to transportation and all modern improvements.
0: Empty and just waiting for a live real estate man to take over, and with a big, beautiful sign.
1: That said, for sale by owner, so you know no other agent had it. You know, like that sign over there.
0: Oh, yeah. And just that kind of a house, too, so I could... Hey, Helen.
1: Don't interrupt our daydream.
0: Daydream? Nothing. Look, that house.
1: Why, Larry, just what we were talking about, even the sign.
0: Come on, we're going to see the owner. We're back in business.

0: How's that for a for sale sign?
1: With your name as agent. Oh, Larry, wasn't he the loveliest man you ever dreamed of? So polite and so eager to have you handle the sale of his house.
0: Yeah, that's what got me wondering. Do you suppose he thought we were going to buy the place instead of just selling it for him on a commission basis?
1: Oh, of course not. Why, look at the contract he gave you. You have the exclusive sales rights for the next 30 days.
0: Yeah, I can't see any catch in it. But with houses so scarce, why'd he say, if you can sell that house, mister, I'll give you 20% commission?
1: Oh, well, maybe he thought since the house is bigger than usual, the commission ought to be bigger, too.
0: I hate to disappoint you, dear, but real estate deals don't work that way.
1: Oh, well, maybe he just liked your big, plain, honest face. Anyway, why do we care as long as we get the 20%?
0: Well, we don't. Unless...
1: Unless what?
0: Well, I got a feeling that... Oh, never mind.
1: Larry. Larry.
0: What? What is it?
1: I feel eyes.
0: You feel what?
1: Eyes on the back of my neck.
0: Well, probably a loose hairpin tickling.
1: It is not. You know how it is when someone's looking at you and you can't see him. You just
0: now
1: know that
0: you're
1: it...
0: just imagining. Wait. There is an old fella looking at us over the hedge. Say, he's coming over here.
1: Oh, Larry, maybe he wants to buy the house. Hello.
2: You folks looking for somebody?
0: Well, not exactly. You see, I'm Larry Adams, real estate man. I'm going to sell this house.
1: You see, so if you're interested, then maybe you'll be just...
2: One at a time now, one at a time. You're going to what?
0: I'm going to sell this house.
2: How's that again?
0: I said I was going to sell the house. Sell the house.
2: No need to shout about it. I heard you the first time. Jim Schultz is the name. I'm the watchman. Say, you know, you two are pretty lucky at that.
0: If you mean our having this house to sell, we are lucky.
2: Swat a said. Lucky you got it to sell. Just think if you had to live in it.
1: Why, what's wrong with it?
2: Nothing. I ain't never put no stock in all the crazy talk that's going around.
1: But what's the talk about?
2: I told you, nothing. Nothing you can put your finger on anyway. Come to think of it, though, you can't put your finger on any ghost, can you?
1: The ghost?
0: Oh, I get it. Haunted, huh? Thank goodness. I thought maybe there was something wrong with the plumbing.
2: No, that would be easy. But with Hans, ain't no way you can handle Hans, folks.
0: Well, I'll handle him. If there are any spooks in there and they like the place, I'll sell it to them.
2: You'll do what?
1: He said he'd sell it to
2: them. Sell it to them, yes. Well, it's your neck if you want to stick it out. Yep. I remember another fellow that talked like that.
1: Oh, Larry, maybe he's right. We don't want any trouble.
0: And
1: he says
0: we're not going to have any. If the ghosts won't buy the place themselves, they'll have to move out because I'm going to have a customer moving in.
2: Yep. Sounds just like the other fella. Well, I'll be getting along. I wouldn't be caught dead in this place. And something tells me you could be.

0: The apartment. We've been at this house all day.
1: Yes, and got two hot prospects already. Come on, let's take another look inside. Dark.
0: Yes, well, let's come back in the morning.
1: Now, come on.
0: Larry, I can't. Something's holding me back.
1: Will you quit kidding?
0: I'm not kidding. Larry, quick, it's dragging me back.
1: How could... Well, of all the... Look at your purse. You caught the handle on the doorknob.
0: Oh, phew. Well, I could have sworn something had me by the arm and was dragging me away.
1: Sometimes I wish that had happened on our way to the altar.
0: Larry Adams. Why, Larry Adams, I ought to...
1: Oh, Helen. Shh. Stand right where you are.
0: Hmm?
1: There's something moving behind that drape.
0: Why, there's a... Oh, there is. Come on, quick.
1: There's no use running. We see you there. Now, come out or I'll shoot.
0: Shoot? What are you shooting with?
1: I'll make him think I've got a gun. All right, I'm going to count to three.
0: What if it's anyone we know?
1: Hand me that vase. I'll throw it. One, two, three.
0: Oh, it's a cat. Why, Larry Adams.
1: What did I tell you? Letting your imagination run away with you.
0: Glad to be back in the apartment, knowing we won't have to go back to that scary place again.
1: Oh, I told you I'd sell it. Took me only a week, too. Those first prospects fell through, but the minute Mr. Montgomery saw it... Hello? Oh, yes, Mr. Montgomery. I was just going to bring the papers over.
0: Oh, swell, Larry. He's taking it.
1: Oh, what? But, Mr. Montgomery, you said... Well, but even so, that doesn't mean that... Well, that's ridiculous. Oh, no, no, I'm not doubting your word, but common sense should tell... I see. Yes. Yes, okay, Mr. Montgomery. Goodbye.
0: Oh, Larry, don't tell me that he's...
1: Yes, just like the others. For the 50th time, we've got that spook-infested pavilion back in our hands.
0: But Montgomery said he'd buy it. Why, they even moved in.
1: That was my mistake. I should have gotten the money first.
0: Oh, well, what happened this time?
1: Just 3 hours after they moved in, they started hearing the clanking of chains and footsteps coming from nowhere.
0: Oh, why don't we just give it up?
1: What? Eating?
0: You know what I mean. What good does it do having a house to sell if the ghost in it keeps carrying the customers away?
1: You're right. As long as the... Say, I've got it.
0: Got what?
1: The solution. Start packing, honey. We're going to move in that house ourselves and scare the ghosts away. Come in.
0: No, Larry, that was me knocking on wood.
1: Now... Look, you said you'd act sensible out here. For the umpteenth time, I tell you, there's no such thing as ghosts. Now, let's forget it. I'm trying to read.
0: Larry. Larry.
1: Yes?
0: Do you think it'll come again tonight?
1: Do I think what will come again?
0: That thing. That thing that clanks around upstairs while we're downstairs.
1: I hope it does. Because if it does, I'll get it if it's the last thing I do.
0: But Larry...
1: Now, look, there's nothing to be afraid of.
0: Then, why are we whispering?
1: I don't know why we're whispering. Why do we do any of the silly things
0: temper,
1: we do?
0: Temper. Just because your nerves are on edge...
1: My nerves are not on edge. This is a perfectly normal, peaceful living room. We're perfectly normal, peaceful people. If you insist on imagining...
2: I am your host, the ghost.
0: Larry...
2: Friends, have you tried silky smooth sandpaper to banish goose pimples and leave you with that rough outdoorish look?
1: Now, who turned that radio on?
0: I did when you said you wanted to read. It just takes a little time to warm up. Did it startle you, dear?
1: Oh, no. No, I always tremble this way.
3: That's the first portion of Haunt Me a House on Grand Marquis from August 21st, 1947 with Jim Amici. And did you ever check out what Yankee Clover was?
4: Yes, I did. And it was not a candle, but it was a very popular line of fragrance and cosmetics that was produced in the 1940s.
3: Gosh, I wish you had some of that right
4: now. And powders and toilet waters,
3: man,
4: as they call them.
3: Let's buy some of that for Lisa, huh?
4: Some Yankee Clover.
3: Yeah.
4: Send it over. I'm all in.
3: Send it over, that Yankee Clover.
4: That's right.
3: All right.
4: Like a Yankee Doodle Dandy.
3: We'll get back to Grand Marquis after this.

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8: 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Tonight, mostly clear with a low of 46. For tomorrow, sunny with a high of 65. Tomorrow night, mostly clear with a low of 41. 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
0: Yeah, and when you do order, you will get an order confirmation number. Email that to me, carl@classicradioclub.com. I'll send you 100 half-hour classic radio shows as a way of saying thank you for using our promo code Hollywood at MyPillow. All right, we're listening to a romantic comedy called Haunt Me a House, starring Jim Amici from August 21st, 1947. Here's the conclusion to Grand Marquis.
10: Larry, what are we going to do? We need that commission.
11: Fat chance of getting it. I see now why he offered me 20%.
10: Oh, then you finally admit that it is
11: all. I admit nothing except that a lot of silly rumors are keeping me from selling a perfectly good house.
10: But, Larry, we heard those noises ourselves. We've heard them every night.
11: There you go. That's exactly the kind of rattle-brain chattering I mean. Why, every screwball in the country knows about this place by now. This letter's an example. From the Hands Across the Psychic Void Society.
10: What did they want?
11: Just this place for their headquarters. Said they heard it was suited for their unusual work.
10: Honestly? Well, let me see the letter.
11: Oh, okay, if you want to waste your time. Oh, I guess I left it at the apartment. All I've done is the envelope.
10: Oh, well, let me see that. The Hands Across the Psychic Void Society. 2107. Say, this is exciting.
11: Yes, it would be to you. Now, let's just settle down.
10: Larry, do you hear that noise?
11: That settles it. If that sound is in this house, I'll find it if I have to tear the place down. Come on.
10: You think I'm going... Larry Wade, I'm coming.
11: Sounds like it's coming right from the head of the stairs. Say, look.
10: Huh?
11: I thought we left that bedroom door open when we came down.
10: We did. Remember, you purposely went back to open it.
11: And now it's closed. Maybe...
10: Larry, it's coming in there. Come on, let's get out of...
11: No, we're going to settle this here and now. Get in back of me. We're going in there.
10: There is somebody.
11: Drop that chain and... Schultz!
10: It's the night watchman.
11: All right. Start explaining.
12: I reckon you're the one to do the explaining, sneaking in on me. Of all the low conniving tricks, not even knocking, not even...
10: Well, we didn't mean to. You see,
11: Ellen,
10: we just
11: cut it out. We're in the right. I shouldn't even listen to his story before calling the police.
12: Before doing what?
10: He said before calling the police.
12: I know what he said. I ain't deaf. Go ahead, call the police. I'm supposed to be here on these premises. Here's my watchman's permit right here.
11: Fine. Now show us your permit to rattle chains and moan like a banshee.
12: Well, might as well tell you. I had to do it. Either that or break up the club.
10: What club?
12: Well, a bunch of us boys sort of get together and play pinochle and swap lies. Been meeting here. Only vacant place here in the whole darn neighborhood.
11: Oh, I get it. If we sold the place, that'd mean...
12: Sure, no place for us boys to go of an evening.
10: Oh, then it was you all the time. There really isn't a ghost.
12: Ghosts? Lady, if there was a ghost, Jim Schultz would have been out of here in this place here long ago on the dead run.
11: What'd I tell you, Helen? There had to be a simple explanation. We'll have a new owner in this place tomorrow, now that the great mystery is solved.
10: Well, all right, but you can't tell me that some of those noises weren't the real thing. Ghosts, I mean.
11: And now, Mr. Schultz, if you've finished your haunting...
12: Sorry, but I ain't got no time to be gossiping with you. I got to get along and break the bad news to the boys.
11: Yes, that's what I meant. And if you meet any other spooks, will you tell them we're not at home?
12: What's that?
11: I said if you see
12: bad
11: any...
12: Bad habit you got, young fella. Bad habit. Always repeating yourself. Sure, I'll tell them.
11: Oh, at last. Now we can sell this place. And what a cinch. No more ghosts. No more dragging of chains. No more mysterious... Oh, no. Oh, it couldn't be. I saw Schultz leave.
10: Larry, there is a ghost.
11: Oh, Helen, there's no use going all to pieces. There's an explanation for this. There has to be.
10: Beth, there's an explanation. This house is haunted. You can't talk me out of it this time, and you can't blame the watchman either.
11: But it doesn't make sense. I was out here in the hall almost before the noise stopped. There was no one on the stairs, no one in the hall, and the front door's locked. And no place where anyone could possibly have hidden.
10: Doesn't have to be. Ghosts are invisible.
11: Oh, that's ridiculous.
10: All right, then, if it wasn't a ghost, what was it?
11: Well, it was... Well, I don't know what it was. I'm not going to try to figure it out tonight. Come on, let's call it a day before I...
10: Terry, do you hear that? Somebody out on the porch.
11: Well, maybe it's someone who saw that for sale sign.
10: Wait, Larry. Now, I'm not going to have you out there facing a visitor from the other world.
11: Now, wait. Just because somebody came up on our porch... Well, maybe I ought to take this poker along, though.
10: You don't have to go out. It's coming in.
11: Stop calling it it. Could be something human, I hope.
10: Oh, no. It'll be something sort of misty and ethereal. It'll look at us with horrible eyes, and then it'll...
11: Quick, get behind me.
10: Yes, sir.
13: Oh, dear, pardon me. I just wanted to see if anyone was home. Goodness, you are, aren't you?
11: It does look that way, doesn't it?
10: Oh, you're alive.
13: Alive? Well, yes, if you count breathing and paying taxes, I am.
11: Well, what was it you wanted?
13: I hate to disturb you, but that for sale sign out in front...
10: Oh, you mean you're interested in buying the house?
11: Why, of course he means that. Come right in. Only too glad to show you what a wonderful bargain you...
13: Oh, I better wait. You see, my mother-in-law...
14: Wilbur?
11: Is that...
13: Yes. That's her.
10: Oh, well, you shouldn't have made her wait outside.
13: Made her? Oh, goodness, you don't know my mother-in-law. Oh, dear, here she comes.
14: Wilbur, I thought I told you to call me if they were home. Can't I trust you? Oh, hello. You people own this place?
11: Well, I'm the agent for it, Mrs.
14: Clump. Agnes B. Clump. Now, I'm even getting right down to business. I'm interested in leasing this property.
11: Leasing it? Oh, wouldn't you be interested in buying it? You know, values are going up.
14: Young man, are you trying to tell me what to do? Do you or don't you want to lease this place?
10: Well, he doesn't, I know. You see,
11: now,
10: he...
11: Now, wait, Helen. At least we'd get some money out of a lease, and, well, yes, I do want to lease it.
14: Well, that's better. I won't decide tonight. I have another prospect to look at in the morning.
13: But, Mother, don't you think maybe if we wait...
14: Wilbur Teasley, there's nothing to wait for. Now, I've made up our minds. It's no sense my paying rent on one apartment and you and Lucy paying on another.
13: But Lucy and I have been getting along all right for years.
14: I told you it was settled. You and Lucy are coming to live with me. Well, young man, are you going to show us the house?
10: Oh, you'll like the house. That is, if you aren't... but I'm sure you're not.
14: Helen,
11: why don't you go and read a good book while I show them the house?
10: Well, I just thought I ought to...
11: I'm sure you two will want to see the kitchen first. Now, it's right through this handy little hall and chock full of the latest improvements. And also, there's lots of covered space. And here's your beautiful tile sink and a double drain board. In fact, everything.
13: Oh, dear. What was that?
11: Mice.
14: Mice?
11: Well, just a couple of them, of course. Don't be frightened.
14: Young man, I'm not afraid of any living thing, and I've seen enough of the house. I'll let you know in the morning.
13: Mother, I still think it would be better if Lucy and
14: Wilbur, I... Wilbur, I've told you about thinking. Now, come along. We've spent enough time here.
13: Yes, ma'am. I'll come. Goodness, sometimes I get so homesick.
11: You mean for your old boyhood home?
13: No, just homesick. Sick of home, 'cause she's always there.
11: Now look, Helen. When Mrs. Clump gets here, don't start those mysterious hints about something being wrong with the house.
10: But, Larry, she only wants to lease the place. I thought you were going to sell it.
11: So did I, before those screwy noises started. Noises no one can explain.
10: Well, that's just it. If you wait a little while, then you'll...
11: There's Mrs. Clump now. I'm done waiting. I'll get some commission from the lease instead of losing everything. Now, remember, no kibitzing.
13: Hello?
15: Oh, it's Mr. Teasley.
13: Yes. Please, I want to talk to you before Mother gets here. She's parking the car.
16: She hasn't changed her mind about leasing the place.
13: Oh, dear, no. That'd be too good. That's what I want to see you about. Please, tell her she can't have the house.
14: All right, we'll be back.
16: We will not. I'm sorry, Mr. Teasley, but if I don't lease it to your mother-in-law, well, there goes my commission.
13: Yes, and if we have to move in with my wife's mother, there goes my happy home.
16: Well, look, Mr. Teasley, why don't you buy the house? We could arrange payments.
13: It isn't the money. I have that. But even if I bought it, Lucy's mother would still move in with us.
16: But if we don't lease her this house, she'll just...
13: Oh, no, she can't. She's looked all over, and there isn't another one in town.
14: Oh, Larry, maybe you should... Oh, here she comes now.
16: Good, good. Now, remember, Helen, I'll do the talking. Good evening, Mrs. Klump.
17: Never mind the evening. Let's get down to business. I'm ready to sign the lease.
14: Oh, that's wonderful. We were just beginning to think we were stuck with a lemon.
16: She means the old lemon squeezer in the kitchen doesn't work. She keeps worrying about it, but we'll replace it, of course.
14: No, Larry, I meant about the spooks.
16: The spoons. Yes, the spoons. I'm sure there's plenty enough for three people.
13: Mother, won't you please reconsider?
17: Wilbur, did I ask your advice? Young man, perhaps if you and I could step into the library where we could sign the lease without interruption.
14: Oh, we never go in there after dark. The library's
16: just the place to discuss business. Yes, fine, Mrs. Klump, if you'll just come this way. I know you want to get this business settled. Now, if you'll just sign here on this line.
17: Oh, no, no. Agnes B. Klump don't go around signing things without reading them. Now, let's see. The party of the first part. What's that noise upstairs?
16: Huh? Upstairs? What noise?
17: That noise, like a chain dragging.
16: Oh, chain. Well, that's next door. Yes, next door, the house on our right, in the garage. The man's working on his car.
17: But that noise was from the left and overhead.
16: It was. I mean, it's the acoustics. Very unusual acoustics in this house. Seems to throw the sound all over to the left and up. Oh.
17: I suppose the acoustics threw that, too?
16: That? Oh, no, that's probably youngsters in the neighborhood. Playful little fellas.
17: I'll stop that sort of thing once I move in. Now, let's see, where was I? Oh, yes, the party, the first part of... Who in the world is that?
16: My wife. Yes, Helen.
17: Young man, you're trembling, and that isn't your wife. Unless she's wearing snowshoes, I'm going to see.
16: Now, wait, Mrs. Klump. It might be...
17: Why? There's no one out here.
16: But there must be. Of course not.
17: But those footsteps. What happened to him?
16: To him?
17: Yes, the person who came down those stairs, if there was a person.
16: Now, please, Mrs. Klump.
17: Don't you, Mrs. Klump, me. No human being came down those stairs, and if it wasn't a human being...
16: But you said you weren't afraid of...
17: I said I wasn't afraid of anything that breathes, that's alive. But a body that's not a body. Just a cantankerous spirit floating around without any skin.
16: You're being hasty.
17: Hasty? When you're leaving a haunted house, you can't be too hasty.
16: But the lease...
17: Lease this place? Why, I'd as soon move in with the Hound of the Baskervilles. Good night.
16: Oh, my last chance to... If I could get my hands on whatever is making that noise... There it is again. This time I'll get it if it kills me. Okay, I see you up there. Stand still or... Helen.
14: Hello, dear.
16: Helen, look at me. That noise on the stairs. Did you...
14: Shh, don't let Mrs. Klump hear.
16: Mrs. Klump has gone away for good. She wouldn't lease this house if we paid her.
14: Oh, well, then I won't have to use this other roller skate.
16: Roller skate?
14: Yes, I just put it on the top step like this, and give it a little shove like this, and then...
16: You mean... What? I'd have seen the skate.
14: Oh, no, that's the clever part. Look, when it reaches the bottom, it rolls right under the umbrella stand, and then the hall is empty again.
16: You, my own wife, was bad enough when that lunatic of a night watchman put on his axe, but my own wife, why, in the name of common sense, why?
18: I did it for you, dear.
16: For me?
18: Yes.
16: You ruined my only chance of making any money out of this madhouse. You chased Mrs. Klump away.
18: Of course I had to. She was only going to lease the place, and we've got to sell it to make money.
16: Sell it to whom?
18: Whom, dear? Whom? Why, to the association, of course. You know, the hands across the psychic void.
16: What have they got to do with it?
18: They're going to buy it. I wrote them and told them they could. Remember they wrote and asked you about it? Well, then I got their address off the envelope and
16: oh,
18: I said to...
16: Oh, no. Do you know what was in that letter, the one that was in the envelope?
18: Yes, you told me they wanted this place for their headquarters.
16: Wanted it, yes. As a gift. That letter said they were sure we'd be glad to donate this house to their worthy cause.
18: You mean... Oh, Larry, I don't see what keeps you from murdering me.
16: Because I don't want you haunting me. Well, that washes us up for good. We might as well pack up and get out of here.
18: Oh, but now that you know there aren't any ghosts, maybe you can really sell it.
16: Yes, if there was any time. But do you remember what day it was that we took this deal on?
18: Oh, let me see. It was, just a month ago today.
16: Right. 30 days. I lose the sales privilege tomorrow morning, and the owner said he was through fooling with it. Either I sold it during those 30 days, or he's going to tear down the house and put in a parking lot.
18: And the 30 days are up.
16: I should have known. Even if that gag with the roller skates fooled me, I should have gotten wise when I heard that chain rattling.
18: Chain? I didn't rattle any chains.
16: Now look, Helen. We're all done with it. Let's not start again. You were rattling chains. Mrs. Klump and I both heard it.
18: Larry, look at me. I know I've been awful, but I give you my solemn, honest word, I never touched a chain.
16: You mean there's still something in this house that...
18: And it's coming in.
16: I hope it's a ghost. I hope it's the scariest spook that...
18: Oh, it's Mr. Teasley.
16: If you're looking for your mother-in-law, she's gone.
13: My, she was scared, wasn't she? And when your wife sent that roller skate down the stairs...
16: Oh, then you know about it?
13: Oh, my, yes.
18: Oh, but, Mr. Teasley, there was more to it than the roller skates. There were chains.
13: Yes, I know. Wasn't that lucky? I just happened to find them in the closet.
16: You found them?
13: And the way she skedaddled out that front door, I'll remember that as long as I live in this house.
18: As long as you live in this house?
13: Yes. Lucy and I will love it here.
16: Now, wait. We can't have you as a guest because this isn't our house.
13: You mean I can't buy it?
16: I mean just what I said. Buy it?
13: Yes. Here, I've got the check all made out.
18: Oh, Larry, look. $19,000.
13: When I think of Lucy and I alone in our little haunted house.
16: Oh, but it isn't haunted. You know yourself.
13: Oh, yes. I know. And you know. But she doesn't.
18: You mean?
13: Yes. The only place in the world where my mother-in-law won't come.

Thank you, ladies and gentlemen. This is Jim Amici again. We hope you enjoyed tonight's story. Next week's Grand Marquis is a romantic South American comedy of a young love involving a gay caballero from Colombia and a very romantic maid from Manhattan. So try to be with us, won't you, when Grand Marquis presents Virginia Sanford Lynn's Wedding in Colombia. Good night.

0: Tonight's original play, Haunt Me a House, was written by Mary McSkimming and Ralph Hunter and produced by Norman Felton. Jim Amici played Larry and Muriel Bremner played Helen. Others in the cast were Cliff Sabir, Hope Summers, and Johnny Coons. Your announcer is George Stone. The orchestra was conducted by Joseph Colicchio with original music composed by Emil Soderstrom. Listen again next week when Grand Marquis will again blaze with light and color high in the gay airways, inviting you to join our audience for a performance of Wedding in Columbia, starring Jim Amici.
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2: And that's Grand Marquis from August 21st, 1947, Haunt Me a House, starring Jim Amici. Good episode. Hope you enjoyed that. Time for this month in music history.
3: And here's another great song that defined 1978.
2: Vision.
3: That's right. And this definitely is Foreigner. In case you were going to question me on it, I'm going to be confident and tell you this is Double Vision by Foreigner.
2: Yep.
3: And it became one of Foreigner's signature songs and reached number two on the Billboard mainstream rock chart. And a great song it is.
2: It sure is. Man, I remember listening to this song.
3: I do too.
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3: and
2: to
3: listening
2: this.
3: And listening to this.
2: You know?
3: Has
2: and
3: a good
2: rocking
3: feel.
2: Out.
3: That's right.
2: What year did this come out?
3: 1978.
2: Wow, 78.
3: You'd be 15?
2: Yeah, well, I probably was 16 or 17, and they were still playing it.
3: Right, true.
2: Know?
3: Exactly.
2: Yeah. Wow.
3: And you know what? I haven't heard it in a long time, but here it is.
2: I love it. All right, more of Hollywood 360 after this.
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2: 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Tonight, mostly clear with a low of 46. For tomorrow, sunny with a high of 65. Tomorrow night, mostly clear with a low of 41. 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
4: Search suspended. I'm Roxanne Evans. Crews searched for survivors within a debris field off the coast of Nantucket, Massachusetts. A medical plane disappeared on its way to Boston over the weekend. Fox's Max Gordon with the latest.
5: The medical transport jet was traveling from Bermuda to Boston on an active medevac operation. It had taken off on Friday at 11:41 p.m. About an hour and a half later, at around 1:05 a.m., the plane descended several thousand feet. 15 minutes later, at 1:20, the FAA issued a search and rescue alert, and just 3 minutes later, at 1:23 a.m. Saturday morning, a final ping on the radar. Well, among the six people on board were four Canadians and two Bermudians, according to the Canadian company operating the jet, Latitude Air Ambulance. Several helicopters, fixed-wing aircraft, and ships have searched about 2,840 square miles of ocean.
4: Officials say six people were on board the plane. They have not yet been found. Air traffic audio suggests the plane was coming in blind into a storm. President Trump has announced a new AI task force, as several new polls show Americans concerned about the future of the technology. Fox's David Spump from the White House.
6: President Trump in Dayton, Ohio last night discussed data centers and what they mean for not only Ohioans, but Americans across the country.
7: We're also taking historic action to ensure that big tech data centers benefit local communities.
6: He announced a new group run by the Director of National Intelligence. And this is something that is going to really show what the United States needs to be prepared for when it comes to artificial intelligence.
4: Members of the task force include the Director of National Intelligence, Jay Clayton, FTC Chairman Andrew Ferguson. 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
4: Details emerging about the suspect in a mid-flight attack on an Israel-bound Fly Dubai commercial jetliner last week. Fox's Trey Yingst in Tel Aviv, Israel, with details.
13: AP names Hammam al-Hamani as the main suspect in this case. They say the man tried to take out the captain of this flight using an axe that may have already been in the cockpit. The Omani national had been banned from flying in Oman due to his extremist views. Questions remain about the vetting process that allowed him to be hired by Fly Dubai and co-pilot a flight to Israel. At this point, no additional links have been disclosed to foreign governments, including Iran, despite President Trump discussing possible ties. Here in Israel, the captain of the flight, who avoided disaster, helping to save the lives of more than 170 people, is being hailed as a hero. New reports indicate the co-pilot may have been trying to take control control of the aircraft and crash it into Tel Aviv's Ben-Gurion Airport.
4: The captain injured during the attack and is recovering at an Abu Dhabi hospital. The UAE shared a list of passengers and crew with Israel before the flight took off, according to officials. Death row inmate Krista Pike still hospitalized after a botched execution attempt in Tennessee. Fox's Madison Scarpino.
1: The prison chief overseeing this botched execution is now stepping down as Tennessee officials are trying to figure out how this happened and what to do next. Pike's attorney says that she is still alive. She remains in a Nashville area hospital, unconscious, intubated, with significant injuries to her arm, as they say the lethal drug may have gone into her arm instead of her bloodstream. Former U.S. Attorney Ed Stanton will be conducting the independent review. The governor's office saying it will seek to determine if protocol was followed and consider whether additional recommendations are necessary. Pike was set to be killed by lethal injection Wednesday. She was convicted in 1996 for brutally torturing and killing her classmate. The process failed twice. Reporters there heard her snoring and moaning.
4: Well, the governor issued a temporary ban on executions while the situation is investigated. I'm Roxanne Evans. This is Fox News.
14: I started DMing this girl, Amanda, about a month ago, and she just texted me. And she says if I don't send her $500, she's going to send my private pics to my parents. 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
23: Yeah.
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29: Hello, everyone. I'm Carl Amari, and this is Hollywood 360, the radio show that presents all things entertainment, including trivia contests and games, movie reviews, celebrity interviews, showbiz news, and classic radio shows. My co-host is the illustrious Lisa Wolf. In this hour, we'll take an eerie train ride with The Mysterious Traveler, starring Maurice Tarplin, going back to 1948. But it's time now for Fact or Fiction. Lisa will present information on 1960s songs. I have to guess if they're fact or fiction while you play along at home.
30: That's right.
29: Yeah?
30: Yeah, what are you about to push there?
31: Let's get ready to rumble!
30: Okay, you ready to rumble?
29: Yes.
30: Okay, here's our first song.
29: Mm-hmm.

0: Sun was recorded by Neil Diamond before the Animals made it a rock hit. Fact or fiction?
1: Fiction.
0: All right, let's listen to this.
2: There is a house.
1: Who's this?
2: In
1: it's not Neil Diamond.
0: It's definitely not Neil Diamond.
1: Right.
0: So you are correct. This is Joan Baez.
1: Really?
0: Yes, listen to this.
1: This was before
0: yes,
1: the
0: so
1: Animals?
0: Yes, so she recorded her version in 1960, which is 4 years before the Animals' 1964 version.
1: No idea.
0: Well, right, because it was the Animals' version that skyrocketed, but this one was out
1: cool,
0: there.
1: This is cool, though.
0: It's very cool.
1: Joan Baez.
0: Yes.
1: Wow. Very cool.
0: I know.
1: Wow,
0: I mean,
1: Lisa.
0: I'm learning right
1: every
0: along with you.
1: Once in a while, you teach me something.
0: Well, that's good.
1: You know,
0: bro.
1: Once or twice every 6 or 8 years.
0: Yeah, I'm chock full of information. I can teach you about Kenny Loggins, too.
1: Yes, you can. All right, so I got that
0: you
1: right.
0: You sure did.
1: Yeah, baby.
0: Here's our next 1960s song.
2: I need love.
1: That's Diana Ross, right?
0: Yeah, that's right. Exactly. It's Diana.

0: statement. You Can't Hurry Love became a number one hit with Phil Collins' version in 1982. Fact or fiction?
1: Fiction.
0: Let's listen. This is Phil Collins, and it is a fact. In 1982, this version reached a number one, 16 years after the Supremes' original.
1: No idea. I had no idea.
0: I know. That's what I'm here for.
1: Wow.
0: Your musicologist has arrived.
1: I am flabbergasted.
0: That's a good feeling for me.
1: All right, I missed that one.
0: Yeah, you did.
1: I'm batting 500.
0: Okay, here we go. Let's hear the next one.
1: Grapevine.
0: How I knew. Who's singing this?
1: Otis Redding?
0: This is Marvin Gaye.
1: Oh, Marvin Gaye.
0: And yeah. You're right, this is, I heard it through the grapevine. You know before, between the two of us, guys, you know I love you.
1: What a song.

0: here's your statement. I heard it through the grapevine was first recorded by Marvin Gaye.
1: No.
0: No?
1: It was recorded before him.
0: All right, let's listen.
1: I can't remember, but it might have even been a reggae song or something like that. Reggae?
0: There you go. Let's listen.
1: Oh, this is cool. Who's this?
0: This is Smokey Robinson.
1: Now, Smokey Robinson?
0: It is, but you are right. It was, it is fiction. Because Smokey Robinson and the Miracles recorded the first released version in 1966. But Gaye's version was the biggest.
1: So am I right?
0: Did you say fiction? I think you did
1: say
0: fiction. You were correct. I'm just telling you why. Here it is.
1: Yeah, baby. That's pretty cool.
0: So,
1: Smokey Robinson.
0: Yeah, that's right. He did it first.
1: I mean, I like the Marvin Gaye version more. But
0: I do too, but it's still cool.
1: Yeah, it's cool.
0: And it's so different. That's
1: wow.
0: What makes it great.
1: Man, he's great too, though.
0: I know. We're just not used to this one. That's all.
1: I love music, you know.
0: I do too. That's why I do so much music on Hollywood 360. I think it adds
1: like
0: so much to the
1: lost
0: gem,
1: like these lost gems like that. Like I had no idea Smokey Robinson recorded this.
0: You know what? I could do a whole segment like that.
1: Yeah.
0: And that's kind of what this is, but I like that too.
1: Okay.
0: All right, here's our next song.
1: You could call it Did You Know?
0: Thanks, Carl.
2: Monday.
1: So creating here. I'm creating.
0: You're
1: while we're on the
0: creative.
1: Air. Creating.
2: Monday morning.
1: I never liked this song.
0: No?
1: No.
0: All right.
1: I hope. So you lose a few points on this song.
0: Okay. Well, I don't think I should lose points based on your musical.
1: Yeah, Mike, she loses points when I don't like the song.
3: Sure. So I believe that.
0: Sure? What does that mean?
1: We stick together, me and Mike.
0: I noticed that.
1: Or like double mint gum.
0: Double your pleasure. Monday was the first song by an American group to win a Grammy for Record of the Year.
1: No.
0: Fact. The Mamas and the Papas won the award in 1967, beating out Frank Sinatra, the Beatles, and others. Yep.
1: This is a dumb song.
0: It is kind of silly, but it is a 1960s
1: right.
0: song. Let's move on.
1: Monday morning.
4: Hello, darkness.
1: Now, this is
3: hey,
1: cool
3: they
1: song.
3: Won a Grammy.
0: That's
3: so.
0: Right. Grammy sure. for Record of the Year, nonetheless.
1: This is a cool song.
0: Yes, it is.
1: Because it is so rich, you know? So much going on.
0: There's such a story, too. And you like songs that have real stories, not like Monday.
1: Yeah.
0: Like Monday. So this is The Sound of Silence. And this is Simon and Garfunkel.
1: They created a lot of music, didn't they?
0: They sure did.
1: Gosh.
0: Until they split up.
1: Of silence.
0: So here's your statement.
1: Okay.
0: The Sound of Silence became a hit for Simon and Garfunkel after a producer added electric instruments to the original acoustic recording. Fact or fiction?
1: All right, I'll say fact.
0: It is a fact.

0: is Right. It reached number one in 1965.
1: First My one. Girl. So.
0: What a way to start, right?
1: Yeah, I did all right.
0: You did all right.
1: Not bad,
0: I enjoy
1: huh?
0: some great songs.
1: Good music, Lisa.
0: I mean, great, except for Monday. We're all top tier.
1: We're all good.
0: Here.
1: All right, we have the mysterious traveler coming up. Stick around.
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1: 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Someone will call you back during the week. It's a cool set, man, the Ultimate Classic Radio Collection. You should own one. Okay, are you ready for The Mysterious Traveler? We're in October, and that means we're playing a lot of kind of Halloween-type programs. And this is definitely a Halloween-type program. It's a mysterious series called The Mysterious Traveler. Came to radio in 1943, created by Robert A. Arthur and David Kogan. It aired on Mutual, and it starred Maurice Tarr.

Harplin as the creepy man on a train who would ask you to join him on another journey into the strange and terrifying. This was a New York-based series, so it had all New York actors on it, and it never had a sponsor. It was it's interesting because it was such a popular show, but never had a sponsor. This particular episode, really good one, is called Murder in Jazz Time from April 20th, 1948. Here's part one of The Mysterious Traveler.

0: Marvel presents The Mysterious Traveler.
1: This is The Mysterious Traveler, inviting you to join me on another journey into the realm of the strange and terrifying. I hope you will enjoy the trip, that it will thrill you a little and chill you a little. So settle back, get a good grip on your nerves, and be comfortable, if you can, as you hear the story I call Death Writes a Letter. My story begins last summer in the townhouse of Martin Drake, a well-known financier. Martin is deep in argument with his older brother, John, as his daughter, Susan, enters the room unnoticed.
2: John, how can you possibly believe in such things? Spiritualism, nonsense is a better word for it.
3: To a skeptic, everything is nonsense. But if you'd seen and heard what I have, you too would believe.
4: Hello, Father. Uncle John.
3: Hello, Susan.
4: Oh, I see you two are up to your old arguments.
3: Well, your father's a very stubborn man, Susan.
2: Well, I may be stubborn, but I'm no fool. Imagine believing in spiritualism, telepathy, and all that tommyrot.
3: I believe in spiritualism, Martin, and that the living can communicate with the dead. And nothing you can say will swerve me from my beliefs.
4: Uncle John, in all these years you've been studying spiritualism, have you ever been able to communicate with Aunt Judith?
3: No, Susan, I haven't. But there have been times late at night when I've all but broken through the barrier that separates us.
2: Oh, I give up. There's no use in arguing with a man who has an obsession.
4: Oh, that's fine, Father. Now the three of us can go into supper.
3: Oh, I'm sorry, Susan, but I can't stay for supper.
4: Oh, why not?
3: I have an appointment with an onerocritic.
2: A what?
3: An onerocritic, a man who's an interpreter of dreams.
2: John, good grief, don't tell me you believe in that, too.
3: Why not, Martin? For years, psychoanalysts have interpreted dreams in an effort to help their patients. The subconscious minds of the living can sometimes bridge the vast gap of death.
2: Now, John, I'm warning you. If you don't give up this obsession of yours, there's no telling how you'll end.
3: I know you think I'm cracked, that all the years I've spent studying spiritualism have been wasted, but you're wrong. The living and the dead can communicate with each other, and someday you'll realize I'm right. Now, I really must be going or I'll be late.
4: Oh, Uncle John, you will drive up to the country with Father this weekend, won't you?
3: Oh, are you opening the summer place?
4: Yes, I'm driving up tomorrow to open the house and engage some servants.
3: Well, I'll try my best to join your father this weekend.
4: Oh, that's fine.
3: Don't bother showing me the door. Good night.
4: Good night, Uncle John.
2: Good night. To think that anyone in this day and age still believes in spiritualism, particularly your Uncle John, it's incredible.
4: I don't know, Father. Uncle John seems so sure of himself that sometimes I feel he may be right.
2: Oh, Susan, that's nonsense.
4: But look, Father, if it's all nonsense, why should Uncle John believe in it? You yourself have often said he's the most brilliant man you know.
2: And he is. It's just that, well, we all have our eccentricities, and John's is spiritualism. Until his wife died 5 years ago, he was just as sane as you or I. No living person has ever communicated with the dead, and none ever will.
4: Father, are you awake? Father!
2: What? Oh, Susan, come in, dear, come in.
4: Oh, I'm sorry if I woke you, Father.
2: Oh, that's all right. What time is it?
4: It's just 7 o'clock.
2: 7 o'clock? Well, what are you doing up and dressed so early?
4: I'm driving up to the country to open our summer place. Have you forgotten, Father?
2: Oh, yes, so you are. Oh,
4: didn't you sleep well last night, Father? There are circles under your eyes.
2: No, I spent a very poor night. I had a nightmare, but I can't seem to remember what it was about.
4: Oh, I'm sorry, Father. Darling, is there anything I can get you?
2: No, I'll be all right, dear. You run along.
4: Oh, I need the keys to the car.
2: Oh, yes, you'll find them over there on my desk. And if you need any money, help yourself.
4: Oh, thank you, Father, but I have enough money.
2: Have you found the keys?
4: Oh, yes, here they are. Oh, do you want me to mail this letter on your desk?
2: What letter?
4: This one. It isn't addressed. All that's written on the envelope is one word, urgent.
2: Urgent?
4: Yes, and it's in your handwriting, see?
2: Why, I never wrote that.
4: But, Father, it is your handwriting. And look, there are ink stains on your fingers. You must have written it before you went to bed.
2: But I tell you, I didn't. Let me see that letter. Yes,
5: That's my handwriting, all right.
4: Oh, Father, I'm leaving now. I want to get there by noon.
5: What? Oh, yes. Goodbye, dear. Take care of yourself.
4: I will, darling. Bye.
5: Urgent. And it's my handwriting, all right. But for the life of me, I can't remember. Well, let's see. Dear Martin. What the devil? A letter in my own handwriting addressed to me. Dear Martin. No. No, this can't be. It can't.
6: Martin, is anything wrong? I came as quickly as I could. You sounded so upset over the phone.
5: Dr. Warren, I'm afraid my mind is giving way.
6: You, Martin? You're the last person in the world to become unbalanced.
5: Well, that's what I thought until I read this letter.
6: Letter?
5: Yes, and it's in my handwriting, so I must have written it.
6: I'm afraid I don't understand.
5: When I woke up an hour ago, this letter was on my desk. I could see it was my handwriting, and yet I don't remember having written it.
6: You don't remember having written it?
5: No, and yet I must have. There are still ink stains on my fingers.
6: Martin, none of this makes sense.
5: Yes, I know.
6: What's in the letter?
5: I'll read it to you. Dear Martin...
6: Wait a minute. You mean it's in your handwriting, but it's addressed to you?
5: Yes, but it's signed with the name of my brother John.
6: Signed by John, in your writing?
5: Exactly.
6: You better read me that letter. Maybe then I can understand this.
5: Dear Martin, this letter will undoubtedly give you quite a shock.
7: But after you finish reading it, I'm quite sure you'll understand why it was written. After I left Susan and you a few hours ago, I went to keep my appointment with the dream interpreter I'd spoken to you about. It was shortly before midnight that I returned to my home. As usual, I found Martha and Paul waiting up for me.
8: Good evening. Good evening, Mr. John.
7: Paul, Martha, what are you doing up so late? I told you never to wait up for me after 10 o'clock.
8: Well, we worry about you. You know what the doctor said about your heart.
9: You should have been in bed an hour ago.
7: You both treat me as though I were a 6-year-old.
8: And sometimes you act like one. Well, I have a glass of warm milk for you in the pantry.
7: I don't want any milk.
9: It's good for you. Here, let me have your coat.
7: Oh, thank you, Paul. It feels good to be home, sitting in the chair before the fire.
8: Here's your warm milk, Mr. John. And I want you to drink it down without any arguments. After all, it's for your own good. Here, take... Mr. John? Mr. John?
5: Martha, what's wrong?
8: Oh, Paul. Mr. John, he's...
5: Mr. John. Mr. John, answer me. He's dead.
8: Paul.
5: Now, please, Martha, please, you mustn't cry. The end came very quickly, peacefully. Now, there, Martha, there.
10: That's the first portion of The Mysterious Traveler with Murder in Jazz Time. We'll get back to

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11: 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Tonight, mostly clear with a low of 46. For tomorrow, sunny with a high of 65. Tomorrow night, mostly clear with a low of 41. 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
13: What you reading there, Lisa?
14: I'm so excited that I received my Good Old Days magazine. This is for September and October of 2026. Yeah. Mm-hmm. And I think I'm most excited about it because this is a magazine that remembers the best of times. And I feel like that's exactly what we do here on Hollywood 360. It's really chock full of old advertisements. And when I say old, I mean vintage advertisements and great articles that are written by a lot of time readers. They send mm-hmm. in photos and articles. There's mm-hmm. games and prizes. There's just so much fun.
13: You know what?
0: I don't know if people realize this. This magazine has been around 63 years.
14: That is something.
0: 63 years.
14: I mean, a testament to the magazine
0: itself. Well, it's such a great magazine.
14: Obviously, it's published six times a year.
0: Yep.
14: So it's every 2 months. It's 8x10. It's full color. And of course, there's some recipes for those who think they need it. Clearly, I'm not one of them, but I'm sure there are others that do.
0: Yeah, you are a very good cook, man.
14: I know.
0: Let me tell you.
14: I feel good about my cooking.
0: Betty Crocker.
14: Yeah. You could call
0: me that. Could
14: learn
0: something from you.
14: Sure, absolutely. Yeah. And of course, I know that you write an article in each edition, and this one is about Alfred Hitchcock.
0: Yeah. You can get this magazine for half price. Go to our website, Hollywood360Radio.com, and scroll down to the Good Old Days banner. Click that. Takes you to a special page. Save 50%. And you'll love this magazine. It's absolutely tremendous. All right. We're listening to the mysterious traveler with Murder in Jazz Time. Here's the conclusion.
10: It came as quite a shock, Martin, hearing myself declared dead. But as I saw my earthly body sitting in the armchair by the fireplace, I knew it was true. John Drake was dead. I wanted to comfort Paul and Martha, make them understand that only the body of John Drake was dead, that the spirit would live forever. I wanted to tell them that I was indescribably happy, for I knew without knowing how that on the following day I should be reunited with my dear wife, Judith. Then my thoughts turned to you, Martin, and in one brief moment I saw your past, your present, and your future. Your future left me horrified, Martin, for in it I saw unhappiness. Unhappiness and death. I felt that somehow I had to warn you of what the future held. I left the house I had died in and went to your home. The radio was playing. You were sitting in an easy chair reading a book, unaware of what the future held for you. Martin! Martin, you must listen to me! Martin, look up from that book you're reading! You must! But I couldn't reach you with my words. There was too great a distance between us. I stood by, helpless to aid you. A few minutes later, you yawned, closed the book, and turned off the radio. A half hour later, you were in bed and asleep. And then I suddenly had hope. I couldn't reach you while you were awake, Martin, but while you slept, perhaps I could reach your subconscious, warn you about the future. I saw your desk with writing paper on it, and I knew that was the only way to reach you. I spoke softly, trying to reach your subconscious. Martin. Martin, listen to me. This is John. You must hear me, for it's a matter of life and death. You must do exactly as I say. I want you to get out of bed. That's it. Throw back the covers. Now put your feet on the floor. Martin, do as I say. That's right. Now go to your desk. That's fine. Now sit down. That's it. Pick up the pen that's on the desk. Martin, pick up the pen. That's right. You picked up the pen and began to write as I dictated. Everything up to this point explains how this letter was written. And now, the reason for it. In looking into the future, I was horrified to see that Susan would die the night of June 7th, 1947, at exactly 6 o'clock. That means you must act swiftly, Martin, for she has less than 24 hours to live. If you don't, she will be found frozen to death. As for yourself, I see you dying as the result of an accident in a small, roughly furnished room. In this room is a desk calendar, and the date it shows as you lie dying is September 3rd, 1947. Martin, the love I bear you and your daughter has reached out from another world to warn you against the future.
13: I pray that you will act upon this information and save yourselves. Your brother, John.
15: That's the most extraordinary letter I ever heard.
13: Well, what do you make of it, Doctor?
15: You're sure this is your handwriting?
13: Certain of it. And then there are these ink stains on my fingers.
15: Yes. It's amazing.
13: It's obvious that I wrote this letter last night in my sleep. What upsets me is the content of the letter. The things I wrote are so fantastic that I'm afraid I may be losing my mind.
15: No. I'm quite sure you're sane, Martin.
13: Well, then how do you account for my writing such a fantastic letter even in my sleep?
15: Has it occurred to you that this fantastic letter, as you call it, may not be fantastic?
13: What? Now, Henry, you're not trying to tell me that you believe that this letter is true. That my brother John did die last night and came here. Surely you don't believe in all that tommy rot.
15: Then your explanation for that letter is that you wrote it while having a nightmare?
13: Well, of course. What other answer could there be? It's ridiculous to think that you, a man of science, could attach any credence to this letter even for a moment. You amaze me.
15: There have been many phenomena in history. Phenomena that never could be explained. Not even by science.
13: Oh, you're almost as bad as my brother. Soon you'll be telling me that you, too, believe in spiritualism.
15: Have you called up your brother this morning?
13: Why, no. Why should I have? Oh, you think he may have died last night as he wrote me in this letter? Doctor, I think you'd better see a doctor.
15: I suggest you call your brother.
13: Well, all right, I will, just to show you what a fool you are for believing even for a moment that there can be anything to this letter. Why, when John was here last night, he looked just as healthy as... Hello, Paul, this is Mr. Drake. Is my brother there? What? Last night? After he returned home? I see. Thank you, Paul.
15: He is dead. Isn't he?
13: Yes. Paul said that he died last night.
15: If your brother died last night, then this letter must have been written by him through your subconscious after...
13: No, that can't be. What you're saying is madness. The dead can't communicate with the living.
15: Yeah, but in this letter, your brother speaks of his death last night and goes on to tell
13: about... My brother couldn't have written that letter through my subconscious. Such things can't happen.
15: I wish I felt as certain as you do. What about this part of the letter? In looking into the future, I was horrified to see that Susan would die the night of June 7th, 1947, at exactly 6 o'clock in the evening. That means you must act swiftly, Martin, for she has less than 12 hours to live. If you don't, she'll be found frozen to death.
13: And that proves how fantastic the whole letter is. Today is June 7th, and outside it's like summer. How could Susan possibly be frozen to death?
15: I don't know, Martin. But if Susan were my daughter, I think I'd want to be with her tonight at 6 o'clock. You'd never be able to forgive yourself if anything were to happen to her. I'll go with you if you like.
13: Oh, very well. But mind you, I still don't believe that John wrote this letter through my subconscious. What time is it, Henry?
15: It's a few minutes after 6.
13: If we hadn't had the breakdown, we'd have been there hours ago.
15: How much further is it?
13: As soon as we reach the top of this hill, you'll be able to see it.
15: I wish we'd reached the house before 6.
13: Now, surely you don't believe what that letter says. How could Susan possibly freeze to death? Why, it's a warm evening. It's like summer.
15: Yes, I know, but just the same, I wish we'd arrived sooner.
13: Look, you can see the house now, down there in the valley. Susan's probably getting dinner. And we'll certainly look like a pair of fools coming up here because of that ridiculous letter.
15: I hope you're right.
13: Henry, Susan isn't in her room.
15: She isn't?
13: No.
15: Could she be in the village or visiting friends?
13: No. You're forgetting her car is parked in front of the house.
15: Yeah, that's right.
13: Well, where can she be?
15: I'm afraid I can't answer that.
13: I'll search the second and third floors while you search this floor in the cellar. She must be someplace in the house. Henry, where are you?
15: Down in the cellar, Martin.
13: I searched every room on the second and third floor, but I couldn't find a sign of her.
15: I found her, Martin.
13: You found her? Well, where is she? Susan.
15: You must prepare yourself for a shock.
13: Shock?
15: Martin, listen to me. I found her in the cold storage room, frozen to death.
13: No, no. She can't be dead.
16: But she is, Martin. From what I could make out, she turned on the freezing system full and then went inside to store some meats, probably right after she got here. While she was in there, the door slammed shut and locked her in.
13: Oh, Susan. If only I'd gotten here in time.
16: Martin, for weeks now you've been like this. Now you must get hold of yourself. You'll break down. You did everything you could to save Susan.
13: No, no, that's just it. I didn't. John reached me from beyond the grave to warn me about the future, but I merely laughed. Had I heeded his letter, Susan would be alive today.
16: But, Martin, you did try to get there in time. It wasn't your fault the car broke down.
13: Yes, but if I'd believed in the letter, I'd have hired another car and kept going instead of waiting for my car to be repaired.
16: You know, I've been thinking, perhaps it was meant that your car should break down, that you should arrive too late to save Susan.
13: What?
16: Perhaps it was wrong of John to break through the barrier that separates the living from the dead and warn you of the future.
13: Well, how could it be wrong if it would have saved Susan?
16: Perhaps it was ordained that Susan was to die when she did. And that's why the car broke down.
13: No, no, no, no, no. I could have saved her if only I'd hired another car and rushed on to my country home. But at least now I can heed John's warning and save my own life.
16: Save your own life?
13: Yes. Have you forgotten the other part of the letter? As for yourself, Martin, I see you dying as the result of an accident in a small, roughly furnished room. In this room is a desk calendar, and the date it shows as you lie dying is September 3rd, 1947. Today is August 1st. That means I have less than 5 weeks to live, unless I can save myself.
16: But how can you save yourself, Martin? What's meant to be will be.
13: Not if I'm clever enough to take advantage of the information in this letter. Dying as a result of an accident in a small, roughly furnished room. Yes, but if John had only told me what kind of an accident it was meant to be. Well, nevertheless, come what may, I'm not going to die on September 3rd.
16: Just a minute. Hey, Martin, what's going on? I mean, what's the meaning of all those men around the house? Why was I searched before I entered the room?
13: Henry, do you know what the date is?
16: Well, yes, it's September 2nd.
13: Yes, and in a few minutes it will be midnight, and then it will be September 3rd.
16: Oh, yes, that's right. The letter.
13: In the letter, John warns me that I shall die of an accident in a small, roughly furnished room. Well, you'd hardly call this drawing room that, would you?
16: No, I wouldn't.
13: It's my intention to remain in this room until tomorrow is past. Now, Henry, would you mind keeping me company for the next 24 hours?
16: No, Martin, not at all.
13: You see, I've taken every possible precaution to prevent an accident from occurring. I've removed everything from this room but that sofa, chair, and table. And I have food in here to last me for several days. I have guards around this house and outside this room to prevent anyone from entering for the next 24 hours.
16: It certainly sounds as though you've taken every precaution.
13: Yes, I've done everything I could think of. Henry, do you hear that? It's just midnight. September 3rd is here.
16: Martin, will you stop looking at your watch every other second?
13: I can't help it. One more minute and it'll be midnight. And when the clock in the hallway strikes, it'll be September 4th.
16: Yes, Martin, yes. Now, why don't you sit down and take it easy?
13: How can I at a time like this?
16: Martin, you must calm down. Think of your heart.
13: Only 30 seconds more, Henry. 30 seconds.
16: Martin, you're as white as a sheet.
13: Well, who wouldn't be? I'm cheating death. I'm going to live. Live, do you hear?
16: Easy there now. I can't help feeling it would have been better if John hadn't warned you about the future.
13: No, no, don't say that. If he hadn't, I'd have been dead by now. Henry, do you hear that? It's midnight. And I'm still alive. Alive.
17: For some weeks, Martin Drake was a sick man as the result of the strain he'd undergone. But with the coming of fall, he was well on the road to recovery. It was in late autumn that he invited Dr. Warren to go hunting with him in Maine. Day after day, the two men, with their guide, roamed the woods. The exercise and outdoor life did Martin a world of good, and he was soon his former self, both physically and mentally.
18: It seems to be getting much colder, doesn't it?
19: Yes, it feels very much like snow.
12: I think it'll hold off for a while yet. Would you like to do a little more hunting, Mr. Drake? We still got a couple of hours till it gets dark.
18: Yes, I wouldn't mind. How about you, Henry?
16: Well, by all means. Maybe we'll come across that buck we spotted this morning.
18: Yes, he was a big fellow. Where'd I put my rifle?
12: Here it is, Mr. Drake, under the tree.
18: Oh, yes, so it is.
12: Here's your rifle, Doc.
18: Yeah, this rifle of mine...
16: Oh. Martin, what happened?
12: Good grief, he shot himself, Doc.
16: Martin, are you badly hurt?
19: The gun went off when I picked it up. My shoulder.
16: Easy now. Well, I have a look at it.
19: Oh.
12: Is it bad, Doc? Oh.
16: No, not bad. We must get him to a shelter and stop this bleeding.
12: Ed Tolliver's place, about a quarter of a mile from here, Doc.
16: All right, give me a hand.
19: We gotta get him there at once. Put him down gently on the cot.
12: Okay.
19: Easy now. That's it.
12: How is he, Doc? Think he'll pull through?
16: Of course. He just fainted from the pain and the loss of blood. Now, let's see.
12: Sure is a nasty wound.
16: Yeah. Fortunately, the bullet went on through his shoulder. I won't have to probe for it.
19: Oh.
12: What are you going to do to him, Doc?
16: Well, first I'll have
19: Henry.
16: To...
19: Where am I?
16: Now, just lie still, Martin. We brought you to this shack where I can fix you up.
19: Oh, my shoulder hurts.
16: It'll be all right now once I get the bullet wound cleaned up. Pete, put my medical bag on this desk here. Open it, will you?
12: Sure, Doc.
19: Will you have to probe for the bullet?
16: No. Fortunately, it went right through. All I have to do is clean the wound. It may hurt a bit, Martin.
19: That's all right, Henry. Go ahead.
16: Maybe you better turn your face away from me so you won't see what I'm doing. Sometimes it's easier that way. Concentrate on the desk over there, huh?
19: All right.
16: Pete, hand me that tube of sulfur powder.
12: Yep.
16: Also the...
19: Henry!
16: What is it, Martin?
19: That calendar.
16: What calendar?
19: There on the desk. Don't you see?
16: Yes.
19: Do you see what date it has? September 3rd.
12: Well, I guess that's the day Ed Tolliver went back to the city.
19: September 3rd?
16: Martin, you mustn't get excited.
19: Do you remember what the letter said? Henry, this is it.
16: Oh, Martin, no, you'll be all right. If only you'll count.
19: I had an accident. This room is small, roughly furnished. And the desk calendar does show September 3rd, 1947. Henry, it's all as John said it would be. I haven't cheated death. He's here in this room. He's come to take me. He's come to...
12: Doc, what's wrong?
16: He's dead.
12: Dead? But it was only a shoulder wound. You said he'd pull through.
16: Yes, but I was wrong. Shock killed him. I guess nothing can save a man when it's ordained he die. Death came to Martin Drake as it was foredoomed.

This is the mysterious traveler again. Too bad about Martin and Susan, wasn't it? Even John Drake's warning from another world couldn't save them. Which seems to prove that when your time comes, nothing you can do can change it. So you might as well not worry about it. Though I did know of a man who managed to outwit death for several hundred years. Then one day he was... Oh, you have to get off here. I'm sorry. But I'm sure we'll meet again. I take this same train every week at this time.

You have just heard The Mysterious Traveler, a series of dramas of the strange and terrifying. In today's story, all the characters were fictional, and any resemblance to the name of an actual person, living or dead, was purely coincidental. In the cast were Maurice Tarplin, Roger DeCoven, Eric Dressler, and Bryna Rayburn. Original music was played by Paul Taubman. The Mysterious Traveler is written, produced, and directed by Robert J. Arthur and David

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0: Another strange and suspenseful tale of the mysterious traveler...

Your mysterious traveler has turned author. Yes, Maurice Tarplin has penned a chilling tale titled Seven Casks of Death, which appears in the current issue of Dime Mystery Magazine, one of the popular publications group now on sale at your local newsstand. 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
1: That's the Mysterious Traveler, Murder in Jazz Time, from April 20th, 1948. 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
2: 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Not exactly the way we had a college experience, but sure.
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1: In our next hour, Willard Waterman stars in a story of high adventure on escape, going back to 1949. But first, Lisa Wolf Dillon is our lyricist for Learning the Lyrics. Lisa will read popular song lyrics. I'll try to guess the name of the songs while you play along at home. Right, Lisa?
2: That's right. We're going to have some fun.
1: All right. See you soon.

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0: 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Tonight, mostly clear with a low of 46. For tomorrow, sunny with a high of 65. Tomorrow night, mostly clear with a low of 41. 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
3: Suspending the search. I'm Ted Lindner, Fox News. The Coast Guard says it's suspending their search for a medical transfer jet that went missing while traveling from Bermuda to Boston on Saturday morning. Fox's Max Gordon with more.
4: The medical transport jet was traveling from Bermuda to Boston on an active medevac operation when the FAA told the Coast Guard it had lost contact in the early morning hours on Saturday. Among the six people on board were four Canadians and two Bermudians. There's been an extensive search for the missing Gulfstream G-100. Several helicopters, fixed-wing aircraft, and ships have searched about 2,840 square miles of ocean.
3: Meantime, in Georgia, celebrating a high school homecoming in Vienna, Dooley County Sheriff Craig Peavy names the victims who were killed in a shooting there.
5: Quavion Jackson, age 21, of Cordial, Georgia, and McCaleb Jackson, age 23, of Hawkinsville, Georgia, died in the shooting. Their bodies will be taken to the GBI Medical Examiner's Office, where autopsies will be conducted.
3: Those injured in the mass shooting range from 14 to 51 years old. Authorities say some of the victims were hit by vehicles. The head of Tennessee's prison system resigning after the state's failed lethal injection of convicted murderer Krista Pike left her hospitalized on a ventilator this past week.
6: There were bipartisan calls for this prison chief to step down, so now he's resigning, as this is Tennessee's second failed execution just this year. Pike's attorney says she is still alive, but on a ventilator, fighting for her life. Tennessee officials are announcing there will be an independent review into Pike's botched execution. The former U.S. attorney Ed Stanton will be conducting this. The governor's office saying the independent review will seek to determine if protocol was followed and consider whether additional recommendations are necessary.
3: And the U.S. Air Force pulls its bombers from a military base in England used to strike Iran following a terror investigation there. Dozens of B-52 and B-1 bombers have been operating from RAF Fairford. Six people have been arrested and released on bail. 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
3: With 29 days to go till the midterm elections, House Minority Leader Hakeem Jeffries telling reporters in a virtual meeting, Democrats expect to make gains in the state of Texas.
19: The political conditions in Texas are deteriorating for Republicans by the day and growing stronger and stronger for us, fueled by the fact that we are fielding tremendous candidates.
3: In his speeches to supporters in Texas and Oklahoma last week, President Trump promised the end of the war with Iran and a drop in oil prices after November. The Energy Department debating whether Diablo Canyon, California's only active nuclear plant, can remain open past its planned closure in 2030. This is the Trump administration says the plant's in good enough shape to stay open until 2045.
1: 10% of California's total energy generation comes from this one plant alone. After awarding $271 million to preserve existing operations, the Department of Energy visited the site Tuesday. Plant leaders say operating for an additional two decades takes years of planning that needs to begin immediately. PG&E says the choice seems simple. Why shut down the plant that provides affordable, clean energy if it will be replaced with a less climate-friendly alternative? PG&E leadership says replacing Diablo Canyon would cost twice as much for California as keeping it in operation.
3: Fox Business's Kelly Saberi. Outrage against the U.S. military continues to build on Okinawa. A U.S. Marine accused of killing a local woman and robbing her. Japanese police say the 20-year-old Marine stationed at FU-10MA Air Station entered a Naha hotel with the 39-year-old woman and then left alone. Kyoto News reporting her body was found in the room where she appeared to have been strangled. The arrest comes amid longstanding tensions over the heavy U.S. military presence on Okinawa. And the Milwaukee Brewers up 2-0 in the NLDS after defeating the Padres 4-3 in Milwaukee. Game 3 will be Tuesday night in San Diego. I'm Ted Lindner. This is Fox News.
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13: 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Tonight, mostly clear with a low of 46. For tomorrow, sunny with a high of 65. Tomorrow night, mostly clear with a low of 41. 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
15: I'm Greg Bell, and we open with Tom Collins as Frank Race. And later we debut our latest five-part Yours Truly Johnny Dollar storyline. Before we kick off the Primrose Matter, here's an offering from a late 1940s, early 50s syndicated adventure program. We most often hear Tom Collins as the lead in Chandu the Magician, but he also originated the role of Frank Race. He'll be joined in this offering by Tony Barrett as Mark Donovan, with Lillian Bayef, Wilms Herbert, Michael Ann Barrett, Jack Crucian, and Harry Lang. It's from August 21st, 1949.
17: The Adventures of Frank Race, starring Tom Collins. The war changed many things, the face of the earth and the people on it. Before the war, Frank Race worked as an attorney, but he traded his law books for the cloak and dagger of the OSS. And when it was over, his former life was over too. Adventure had become his business. The Adventures of Frank Race. And now we join Frank Race for The Adventure of the Fat Man's Loot.
20: There's nothing like a Turkish bath for complete relaxation. I hadn't had an assignment for 2 weeks, and the heat and the humidity of the steam room at Barron's Baths on 3rd Avenue were rapidly dissipating any desire I might have had for ever working again. But the door opened, and I was joined by a familiar figure who made his way through the wispy steam with all the abandon of a cab driver in a fog.
21: Hey, Race. Go in here. Melted and ran right down the train. Hey, Race!
20: Over here, Mark.
21: Oh. Holy cow. You've been in here long enough to turn into a lobster. Of all the guys to have to go looking for, you are the only one which has ever made me get dressed up in a towel.
20: Well, it's good for you, Mark. Opens your pores.
21: Yeah, huh? Let's get out of here. Look at the color of me. Be lucky if I'm not snatched off the streets and sent to an Indian reservation.
20: Well, if you don't like it, why didn't you wait outside where I left you?
21: Because somebody's looking for you. Ted Coleman, a universal surety writer.
20: Must be a jewelry case, huh?
21: From the sound of them, there ain't a diamond left in the world that hasn't been stolen.
20: All right. One cold dive in the pool and we can get out of here. Ted Coleman, insurance company vice president with the eyes of a heavyweight champion. He doesn't talk about it, but one of his souvenirs from the war is the Congressional Medal of Honor. As we came into his office, he got up from behind the desk to shake hands. On the desk were a couple of items of jewelry that would have made whistles come from the Vanderbilts. And on the wall behind the desk hung a map of Europe.
0: Hello, Race. What do you think of these trinkets?
20: Pretty baubles. They must be paste. No stones could be that large.
0: No, Race, they're real. They were even larger before they were cut and reset.
20: Who do they belong to?
0: Some unfortunate people who are no longer with us. People who were murdered in Europe during the war. I've been waiting for some of this stuff to turn up. This is only a small part of what I'm looking for.
20: And you want me to find the rest?
0: Yes. It's going to be easy, Race, because these jewels are part of the loot confiscated by Hermann Göring.
20: Oh, all fat stuff himself, huh?
2: Hey, Göring's dead, ain't he?
0: Yes, he's dead, all right. But obviously, somebody who was close to him is still alive.
20: Alive and living like a king with stuff like this in his possession.
0: I don't like the idea of that, Race.
20: Neither do I. Where do I start?
0: A Nazi captain named Ludwig Strauss was in charge of Göring's jewel collection.
20: Oh.
0: I've checked all the war crime records. Strauss has never been picked up.
20: He's had a couple of years to change his appearance and his name.
0: You better start in Berlin. That was Strauss's home. Here's some notes on him. Former addresses, names of intimate friends, many of whom were taken care of at Nuremberg.
20: Mm.
0: Here's a picture of him with Göring at the gambling casino. Göring's in the background, and that's Strauss getting ready to throw the dice.
2: He's almost as fat as Göring.
20: Well, tell me, Ted, where do these jewels turn up?
0: Got the places circled in red on the map. Marseille, France, Torino and Geneva, and Italy, and the necklace in Barcelona, Spain.
20: Mm-hmm.
0: Details are in the notes I gave you.
20: I guess you paid out a fortune in claims on this stuff, huh?
0: Now, this might sound funny coming from an insurance man, Race, but I wish we'd paid more. Because that would mean that some of the owners would be alive to collect. I want that Strauss, Race. I wish I could go after him myself.
20: Well, I'll do my best, Ted. Arrange visas for Mark and me. We'll take a plane to Berlin in the morning. Berlin, capital city of the losing team. And yet they didn't act like losers. They seemed better clothed and better fed than the rest of Europe. And the old arrogance was returning. You could feel it behind their thin, careful smiles. The conversation was limited to two negative statements. None of them had ever been Nazis, and none of them knew anything about Ludwig Strauss.
2: Hey, listen. Sounds like a party going on someplace, huh?
20: Yeah, right across the street there. Must be a nightclub.
2: Brother, that's for me. I would just love to park me tired carcass and inhale one short beer.
20: All right, Mike. The street had been almost deserted, but the interior of the club wasn't. It was more than a nightclub, and it wasn't for ordinary patrons. There was gambling going on, and it was strictly big time.
2: Hey, we must have gotten off the wrong plane. This looks like Monte Carlo.
20: Yeah, it looks better than that, Mark. You know, I think we've hit the jackpot.
2: Well, what do you mean?
20: The croupier at that dice table in the corner. One with the green eye shade.
2: Yeah, but I don't get it.
20: You haven't forgotten this picture Ted Coleman gave me, have you?
2: Hey. Same guy, all right. And a picture with Strauss and Göring.
20: Yeah.
2: What's our play?
20: Let's see if we can't roll a couple of sevens.
2: All right, yeah. Excuse me, let us through here, will you please?
22: Hey, your bets, please.
20: I'd like to make a private bet.
22: Please, mine here, all bets on the table.
20: Well, you wouldn't really want me to place this photograph on the table, would you?
22: Where did you get this?
20: I'll ask the questions. Where's Ludwig Strauss?
22: He's dead.
20: Want to talk to us in private?
22: If you'll step this way, please.
20: All right, where is he?
22: I do not know.
20: I could turn this picture over to the denazification authorities.
22: I was not a Nazi.
20: You know I believe you, don't you? Come on.
22: I haven't seen him since just before the occupation. He used to come here every night, and then he disappeared.
20: Keep talking.
22: That is all I can tell you.
23: Karl is right. It
4: That's all any of us can tell you. I couldn't help overhearing. I was behind the drape looking out the window.
22: I could not help myself, Mater. They have a picture.
20: Who are you?
4: I am the wife of the man you are seeking. Frau Ludwig Strauss.
20: She pitched the statement like a hand grenade, and Mark and I reacted. No picture was going to rattle this woman. She was cold. Cold, but beautiful.
5: Hey, Race. Did you hear what she said?
20: Yeah, I heard. Now, where is your husband, Frau Strauss?
4: I'm not sure. Norway or Sweden. I wish I could help you. You see, I hated my husband.
20: But you love American investigators, hmm?
4: If somebody like you, that might not be hard to learn.
20: What have you got against Ludwig, baby?
4: I did not share his beliefs. You see, I was not...
20: You were not a Nazi, yeah? Thought that was it.
4: You do not believe me?
20: Oh, of course I do. Of course I do. If I sound surprised, it's only because I keep thinking of how much damage Adolf managed to do all by himself. Come on, Mark, let's get some fresh air.
2: So, here we go again. Which we try first, Norway or Sweden?
20: Neither one, Mark. We're being steered. Mm-hmm. No Nazi officer would hide out in Norway or Sweden. People discovered there, they'd tear him apart.
2: Then you think Strauss is still here?
20: No, too many people who might recognize him.
2: Well, that means we got nothing but the whole wide world.
20: Save it, Mark.
2: What's up?
20: The car's been telling us. Hmm? Quick, let's do it.
22: Hey, Race, may I give you a ride to your hotel?
2: Race, it's the guy who's running the crap game.
22: I know you are here someplace. I just want to help you.
20: Get out of the car and walk over here with your hands up.
22: Oh, there you are in the doorway. All right, Otto, schnell.
2: Somebody else in the car.
20: Down, Mark.
2: One down. Otto's making a break for him.
20: Stop!
2: Oh, you hit me.
20: Give me that gun.

0: she mentioned last night. Monte Carlo.
1: Ah, now you're guessing, Race.
0: Maybe, but with reasons. Strauss spent all his spare time gambling. And a man doesn't change his habits, you know.
1: Yeah, but there are other places.
0: Yeah, get that map out of my pocket, will you, Mark? The one Coleman gave me?
1: Yeah, right. Yeah.
0: Look at the places circled in red, where the jewels were found.
1: Yeah. See what you mean. Yeah,
0: they all fan out around Monte Carlo. Yeah. He goes to a different place each time he unloads some of the stuff, but it all points to a home base in the middle.
1: This I gotta buy.
0: While you're at it, buy something else. Two tickets on tonight's Riviera Express to Monte Carlo.
1: Brother, they're kidding. What a train. Now I know what they do with all American cattle cars when the cows refuse to ride them anymore.
0: Only a few more hours, Mark. Why don't you try to cop a nap?
1: How can I sleep when this guy next to me is using my shoulder for a pillow? Come on, Mark. Wake up, will you?
2: Pardon, monsieur. I must have fallen asleep.
1: For a minute, I thought you dropped dead.
2: You gentlemen are tourists?
0: We're in the jewelry business. A buying trip.
2: Oh, one can pick up some wonderful bargain in Paris. Have you tried there?
0: I thought Monte Carlo might be a good spot.
2: Monte Carlo? Oh, I'm afraid you will be disappointed. Most of the jewels one sees in Monte Carlo are worn by your rich American women.
0: Well, natives must have some jewelry of their own. I guess they might sell some of it if they get a losing streak at the casino.
2: Oh, again, you will be disappointed. The regular residents of Monaco are not permitted to play at the casino. It is against the law. Really, you would find Paris preferable.
0: Everybody seems to have a suggestion as to where I should go.
2: I do not understand, monsieur.
0: Yeah, perhaps you don't. We'll skip it.
2: This is my station. Au revoir, monsieur.
0: Au revoir.
1: Yeah, au revoir. Hey, wait a minute, wait. You forgot something.
2: Oh, that is my lunch. I overslept. My wife will have a hot meal prepared. Please, accept it with my compliment.
1: Well, thanks, hey.
0: I wouldn't eat that if I were you, Mark.
1: Ah, don't be so suspicious. A guy with just a farm. I'm hungry.
0: You're going to wait a while.
1: Well, I'll take a look anyhow. Oh, boy. I really wrap things up tight over here. Hey, look, wires.
0: Throw it, Mark, quick. Out the window.
1: But I...
0: Quick!
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2: 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Tonight, mostly clear with a low of 46. For tomorrow, sunny with a high of 65. Tomorrow night, mostly clear with a low of 41. 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
21: All right.
22: Race, I'd like you to settle an argument for us. You've just come from the States.
21: Yeah.
22: Richter thinks that America is all for keeping Germany down. I told him once we've won, we forget about all that nonsense.
21: Sure we do, Carpenter. Places like Belsen and Dachau are easy to forget.
22: There you are, Richter.
23: I think I denoted a note of irony in Mr. Race's voice.
21: I get that way around people like Carpenter.
22: What do you mean?
21: I mean, I think you sat the war out in some nice cozy spot like this. You can forget anything. You weren't hurt.
22: Look, I was too old for
21: that. Sure, you were too old and you had no sons. It figures.
22: Why,
21: Easy, fellow.
22: Oh, tell Helen I had to go. I'll call again when the tourist season is over.
23: I'm afraid Carpenter does not like you.
21: Well, that makes it even. I don't like Carpenter. I'm surprised to find you on my side.
23: Why, Mr. Race? Because I am a German? I was not a... No, I won't say that. It is too commonplace.
21: Coming from you, I might believe it.
24: Coming from Richter, you should believe it. He lost his family at Dachau.
21: I'm sorry.
23: I was a jeweler, Mr. Race. My company was, well, it was comparable to your Tiffany's. Now I have nothing, nothing but the desire to find one man and to make him pay. Not for the jewels, but for my wife, my child.
21: Ludwig Strauss, huh?
23: Yes, Ludwig Strauss.
21: Mistress runs quite an establishment, Henri.
0: Miss Falkert is very wealthy, monsieur.
21: Nice of you to drive me down.
0: Miss Falkert wished it. I do as I am told, monsieur.
21: I guess the casino collects quite a bit of revenue from Miss Farragut and her other guests.
0: Monsieur Carpenter plays heavily and loses. Miss Farragut does not gamble.
21: Yeah, how about Richter?
0: He spends most of his spare time at the casino. Usually is with the other lady.
21: Mrs. Strauss?
0: Oui. It is madness, this gambling. We natives. It makes us laugh.
21: Well, it's always funny, from the collector's side.
0: You wish to go directly to your hotel, monsieur?
21: No, Henri, I wish to go directly to the cable office. I need a little information. I sent a cable to Ted Coleman. There was a sense that Ludwig Strauss was in Monte Carlo or not far away. And there was a better than even chance that I'd already met him without knowing it. I went back to my hotel, took a fast nap, and waited for the answers. Yeah, hello, Mark. Where you been?
1: Over at the casino, getting my pockets picked by the roulette wheel. Huh? Oh, brother, my sorby. Oh, here. It's cable for you. Picked it up at the desk.
21: Oh, good. I've been waiting till then.
1: What does it say?
21: Plenty. Information Coleman dug up about Strauss. Went to school in England and the United States. And English is one of the languages he speaks like a native.
1: So how does that help?
21: It helps plenty, Mark. With his physical appearance change, hair dyed, new name, he might be almost anybody we meet. Might even be an American businessman named Dan Carpenter or a German named Rudolf Richter.
1: Yeah, might even be my grandmother on Williamsburg. What a case.
21: Mark, would you say that a piece of jewelry would be an appropriate gift for a lovely lady?
1: Well, only if you was going to marry the dame so you could get your claws on the thing and hock it if things got tough. What?
21: I've been thinking of buying a brooch, a large diamond brooch. It's a sentimental offering.
1: Are you off your rock?
21: No, Mark. I want you to go to a jeweler and have one made up.
1: Race, you nuts.
21: Well, listen to me, listen to me. I want a paste job that will look like the real McCoy. Plenty of flash and no value.
1: That's different.
21: You're not screwed. I've got to dress and meet a lady for dinner.
24: You look different by candlelight, Race. Your eyes, they are not so... they're so cold and adamant.
21: You look different yourself. You make me feel that I've misjudged you. As a matter of fact, I've been feeling sorry about that.
24: You can make it up to me.
21: I brought you something that might help.
24: Oh.
21: Will you accept it?
24: A boat? Why, it's lovely.
21: Oh, it's nothing, really.
24: I would like to thank you. To really thank you, but this is not the place.
21: Shall we go out on the terrace?
24: Yes. Now I can thank you.
21: She came into my arms. I said she was cold, but she only looked that way. Her lips took me on a rocket trip to the equator and nothing flat. I hated to break away, but it wasn't a matter of choice.
23: How touching.
24: Rudolph.
21: That gun doesn't look very friendly, Richter.
23: Move away from her, Race.
21: All right. I'll move. I turned the gun toward the sky on Richter and I struggled for it. He had the power of a madman. I caught his fingers, bent them back until he let go of the gun. But as I straightened, his foot shot out, caught me under the chin, and I went sprawling.
24: Are you all right?
21: Yeah, I will be.
24: There's his gun.
21: Oh, never mind. I'll get it.
24: Oh, I'm frightened, Race. You better take me up to Helen Farragut.
21: Well, that's a thought. I'd like to go up there myself.
24: Must have been quite an evening, Mr. Race. Maida will be all right as soon as she's had some sleep. I gave her a sleeping pill.
21: You better keep an eye on her. Call me if you see Richter wandering around anyplace.
24: I will. You know, you should have had dinner with me. Would have been less hectic. And also, I know how to be grateful for expensive gifts.
21: Glad you're impressed. I like to impress people, especially beautiful women.
24: You impressed Maida, all right. She gave Henri the brooch and told him to put it in the wall safe.
21: Yeah, would Henri mind driving me down? I'll let the taxi go and I want to stop at the casino.
24: Not at all. I'll call him.
2: Hey,
0: I am glad you asked me to drive you down, Monsieur Reyes. I had the urge to visit the casino this evening.
21: I thought you were opposed to gambling.
0: One is human, monsieur.
21: Well, don't lose your shirt.
0: With my salary, monsieur, neither the house nor I can get into much trouble.
21: I left Henri and wandered around the casino looking for Rudolf Richter. He wasn't at the roulette tables, he wasn't at the dice tables. I went into the baccarat room, watched the play for a while, and decided to give it up. But when I came back through the main room of the casino, I saw a familiar face. Dan Carpenter. And he wasn't happy.
22: Cash in these chips, take them off my tab. I'll give you a check.
21: Having a losing streak, Carpenter?
22: Huh? Oh, it's you.
21: Gambling's an expensive pastime.
22: So's giving out advice you haven't been asked for.
21: I'd like to talk to you.
22: Not now. I'm catching a plane for Fidin's.
21: What for?
22: To sell some Italian holdings, if it's any of your business.
0: Monsieur Reyes, Monsieur Reyes.
21: All right, what is it?
0: Miss Farger just called. It is about Mr. Richter. He just killed himself up at the villa. He jumped from the balcony.
2: He's down there, Reyes, by the rocks. There are men coming along the beach with torches to recover the body.
21: How did it happen?
2: Well, Maida was too upset to sleep. We came out on the balcony. Rudolf came in and he started to scream something about being trapped. And then he jumped.
21: Where's Maida?
2: In here. Look, take it easy with her. She's in bad shape. Look, dear, let me call a doctor for you.
3: No. No, I don't need a doctor. Well, are you satisfied, Mr. Reyes?
21: Should I be?
3: You can leave my husband alone now. You can't do anything to a dead man.
2: Maida.
3: You might as well know. Ludwig changed his name to Rudolf Richter. When Reyes came, I tried to help, but I couldn't. He was frightened, and now he's dead.
0: Can I do anything to help, Miss Farber?
2: No, thank you, Henry.
21: I don't suppose you'd want anything around to remind you of me, Mrs. Strauss. May I have that brooch back?
3: Yes. Just take it and get out. Leave me alone.
21: Would you get me the brooch, please, Henri?
0: Yes, sir. I think I put it right over here by the coffee table.
21: Thanks. You can stop performing now, Maida.
2: What do you mean, Reyes?
21: I mean that Rudolf Richter, that was his real name, didn't jump off that balcony. He was pushed. Because he didn't believe Maida's story anymore, and he was getting too close to Ludwig Strauss.
2: All right, Reyes. Go on.
21: I don't have to go any further. I'm already there. Henri?
0: Yes, monsieur?
21: Why didn't you put that brooch in the safe?
0: I forgot.
21: You didn't forget. You knew it was paste. And you aren't a native of Monte Carlo, are you? Because it's against the law for local citizens to go into the casino.
0: You are being ridiculous, monsieur.
21: Well, we can make sure. Let's send a copy of your fingerprints to AMG in Nuremberg.
2: That won't be necessary, Reyes.
21: Very neat, those pearl-handled revolvers.
2: I've enjoyed this meal ticket for too long to have you mess it up.
21: Very nice front. Rich American girls are very common over here. So you pose as one and give Ludwig a perfect cover-up as houseboy and chauffeur. And he enjoys the luxury of the villa, except for serving at tea parties, of course.
0: Are you ready to make the jump now, Reyes? I must you also be pushed.
21: I'll jump.
14: Let go of me, you! Oh,
21: Ludwig! Drop that, Ludwig! I'm sorry it had to be this way, Minnie.
2: Yes, Reyes. So am I. But now there's nothing in our way, is there? You know I care for you.
21: Oh, you misunderstand me, baby. I meant that I'd rather have seen Ludwig stretching rope at Nuremberg.
2: I was talking about us, Reyes, you and me.
21: Oh, I wouldn't plan on us, Maida. I've been a stage door Johnny at times, but a jail door Johnny... I'm afraid you'll be too old and unattractive by the time you get out.
2: Schwein!
21: No such language. Now, you just sit there quietly while I invite some guests to the party. Operator, get me the Monte Carlo police.
4: 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Others heard in tonight's cast were Lillian Baieff, Michael Ann Barrett, Wilms Herbert, Jack Crucian, and Harry Lang. This series is written and directed by Buckley Angel and Joel Murcott. The music is composed and played by Ivan Dittmars. Be sure to be with us again this same time next week for another dramatic chapter in The Adventures of Frank Reyes. Art Gilmore speaking. 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
5: 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It's the Primrose Matter, which played back in October of 1956. And this is part one.
31: From Hollywood, it's time now for...
32: Johnny Dollar.
33: Brad Taylor, Johnny, Mid-States Industrial.
32: Oh, hiya, Brad. Caught another chief accountant with his hand in the till?
33: Nope, this is an old case, Johnny. 3 weeks old, anyway. It's that Kansas City payroll stick-up.
32: Uh-huh.
33: We were right. It was the Jipper Knitson gang.
32: How do you figure?
33: Well, as you know, there's been an APB out on him, wanted for questioning, ever since he disappeared the day after the holdup.
32: Yeah, I know, Brad.
33: He was recognized last night in Phoenix, Arizona. State Highway Police threw up roadblocks. They tagged him south of Tucson, just north of the Mexican border.
32: They get him?
33: They had. I wouldn't be calling you. He shot his way clear. But they killed one of his boys, Ronnie Bledsoe.
32: He'll never be missed. So Jipper's still on the loose, huh?
33: Yep, along with that $100,000 payroll insured by us. I gotta get that money back, Johnny.
32: All right, Brad. I'll fly out there and find it for you.
33: But watch yourself. Every minute, those hoods are 3-time killers.
32: I thought it was 2.
33: 3 now. They killed a state trooper at that roadblock.
34: Tonight, and every weekday night, Bob Bailey in the transcribed adventures of the man with the action-packed expense account, America's fabulous freelance insurance investigator...
32: Yours truly, Johnny Dollar.

0: 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The following is an accounting of expenditures during my investigation of the Primrose matter. Item 1, $142.80, incidentals in Hartford and transportation to Tucson, Arizona, where I checked into a hotel. Then I contacted the highway police and presented my credentials to Lieutenant Cal Mervin, who was directing the all-out search for the Knitson gang. Lieutenant Mervin had been at the roadblock.
1: They call us flat-footed, Dollar. That's how they happen to get away with it.
0: How do you mean, Lieutenant?
1: We flashed the red light on them, and they slowed down and rolled up to us like they were going to stop. The car was a different make from the one they'd supposedly been seen in. We found later they'd stolen another one in Phoenix.
0: I see.
1: Then when we threw the spot on them, we saw just the one man, the driver. Turned out the others were down on the floor.
0: How many were in the car?
1: Four, apparently. Three afterward. I shot one of them. They threw his body out a half mile down the road. I may have hit another one. I'm not sure.
0: That figures. Our tip-off from Kansas City named Jipper, Knitson, Ronnie Bledsoe, and two unidentified.
1: Yeah, and Bledsoe's the one who was killed. Knitson and the other two got through.
0: You said they slowed down as though they were going to stop. What happened?
1: Oh, there's no excuse, Mr. Dollar. We were careless, that's all. But you get so many false alarms, mistaken IDs. And to make a car, the whole setup, it didn't seem to fit.
0: You can't be wound up ready to pitch all the time.
1: Well, we paid for it, then with his life. I was luckier. I got off with this bullet burn on the side of my head.
0: You never know.
1: Check. Well, anyway, the boys on the floor of the car came up shooting. One of them with a Tommy gun.
0: They used the Tommy gun in the stick-up. That's how the two guards in the armored truck were killed.
1: It's a rough weapon, Mr. Dollar. Ben dropped on the first burst from it. Didn't even know what hit him. I got this scratch from a pistol bullet. Saved my life, I guess. It flattened me before the Tommy gun picked me up. Then the driver slammed into second, and they skidded past on the shoulder. I hauled up my gun and emptied it at him before I passed out. Hitting that fellow Bledsoe was sheer luck.
0: Any trace of them at all since they broke clear?
1: No. They had a little luck themselves. As I said, I passed out, and it was 20 minutes before a car came along the highway. Or before one stopped, anyway. I think several probably passed, scared to get mixed up in something.
0: Oh, well, that's understandable.
1: Then the fellow that picked me up took me 15 miles up the road to an emergency first aid station. All in all, it was over an hour before the report got to Highway Patrol headquarters and they could get new blocks set up.
0: And Knitson and his boys could have covered a lot of ground by then.
1: Sure, that's it. Here's a map of the southern Arizona area from here to the border.
0: Mm-hmm.
1: Here's where they hit us. We had the roadblock there at the junction.
0: I see.
1: From there south to the border, there's no through road branching off, just some dead-enders, or like the Arivaca Road, that loop back and connect into the highway again.
0: What about the border, Lieutenant?
1: According to the Mexican customs officials at Nogales, the car didn't show up there. And I'm inclined to buy that. With the rear window shot full of bullet holes, it would have been pretty conspicuous.
0: And as I understand it, it hasn't turned up anywhere else.
1: Nope, so far we haven't been able to find it.
0: Of course, they had the advantage of an hour's head start.
1: Well, that's it, Mr. Dollar. They could have doubled back. It could be in New Mexico, northern Arizona, California, a thousand places.
0: On the other hand, though, they couldn't have known they'd have that hour's start.
1: What do you mean?
0: Well, they couldn't have known they'd killed your partner and left you unconscious. You were still shooting at them when they gunned away from that roadblock. All they could reasonably suppose was that you'd be reporting in by radio 2 minutes later.
1: What are you getting at, Mr. Dollar?
0: Well, if that's what they did suppose, then they wouldn't try any doubling back. And yet they didn't reach the border down here at Nogales.
1: But there's no through road that connects into that 20-mile stretch of highway.
0: All right, so maybe they're still bottled up right in that section.
1: Well, I don't see how. We've been over it half a dozen times. In cars, horseback, helicopter, we're still checking it. I'm just about ready to cross it off.
0: Logic says that's the most probable place they'd be.
1: Can logic find them, Mr. Dollar?
0: It might. Combined with a whole lot of luck.
1: You got something in mind?
0: Well, I don't know. I was wondering if a civilian, so to speak, might have a better chance of stumbling onto them. They'd be on the lookout for the official search parties.
1: You being the civilian.
0: That's what I sort of had in mind.
1: They're pretty rough lads.
0: Hey, tell me something. Do you get a lot of rock hounds around here, amateur geologists, uranium hunters?
1: If you're not careful, they jump out from behind the cactus and stake a claim on your watch dial.
0: Easterners, some of them, I suppose. Tenderfeet, I guess you'd call them.
1: Not some of them, most of them.
0: Then one more wouldn't exactly create a sensation.
1: Well, he wouldn't even be noticed. Is that the angle you're thinking of?
0: Unless you know a better one.
1: No, it's not bad.
0: What, do you know where I can get fixed up with an outfit?
1: Go to Dave Bright's Sporting Goods on South Stone Avenue. He'll give you that dude look about as cheap as anybody. Just tell him I sent you.
0: All right.
1: And don't get too far away from civilization, Mr. Dollar.
0: Any special reason?
1: Yeah. I may want to contact you to let you know the Knitson gang's been picked up in Portland or in Butte, Montana.
0: Maybe. But I wouldn't count on it.
2: 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We'll be back with more right after this.
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10: 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Tonight, mostly clear with a low of 46. For tomorrow, sunny with a high of 65. Tomorrow night, mostly clear with a low of 41. 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
11: That's a good idea, but I think I'll have a scotch this time.
12: Even better idea.
11: Have something yourself?
12: You paying for it?
11: Yeah, I'm out at that.
12: Well, then I'll just have me a little of this foreign hooch. Yes, sir. Yes, sir. Well, here's biting a rattlesnake.
11: Check. Scotch.
12: Well, you figuring to find yourself some of that there uranium, are you?
11: Yeah, might. How'd you guess?
12: Them duds you're wearing come from Dave Bright's place. Sunday mining clothes, we call them. No offense.
11: Oh, I'm hard to offend. The name's Johnny Dollar, Mr.
12: Jake Meeker. Jake's enough, though. Everybody knows him for that. Been around here a long time.
11: Oh, then you know this country pretty well, I imagine.
12: Well, enough to tell you that if you find a fresh square foot, one where somebody ain't already been looking, then you're doing better than most tenderfeet. No offense there. It's just a way of talking.
11: Well, I guess you call this a vacation, too. I don't really care much whether I find anything or not. It's just a chance to see some new country.
12: Well, I reckon you could call some of this more or less new once you get away from that there highway.
11: Oh, and how do you go about doing that?
12: You mean by car, I guess. Easterners ain't much on walking.
11: Well, I have one with a four-wheel drive.
12: It'll get you a mile or two further, but that's about all. Only way to do it's on foot.
11: You're probably right. But I'd start by car, at least. Which side road would I take if I wanted to get lost?
12: Around here, you mean?
11: Yeah. Anywhere along the highway between the junction and the border.
12: Well, as a matter of fact, you wouldn't have much choice. There's 6-7 passable roads, but they don't lead no place except to ranches. Don't even get up in the foothills. You ain't getting a mite dry again, are you?
11: Oh, sure. Funnel both up again.
12: Well, much obliged to you, Mr. Dollar.
11: No, mention.
12: Well, there'll always be an England, like the fellow says.
11: Check.
12: Oh, yeah, about them roads. Now, The only one that might fit the bill for you is Santa Rita Summit Road.
11: Oh, I think I remember that on the map.
12: Yeah, on the map. Well, it leaves the highway about 3 miles down, then runs 14 miles back up into the Santa Rita Mountain Range.
11: It doesn't connect on through?
12: No, dead ends, a couple of miles past Primrose Camp. None of these here roads go no place. That's what I've been telling them state police for 2 days. They've been looking for some stick-up fellas. I reckon you heard about that.
11: Oh, yeah, I did.
12: Why, them fellas would be out of their minds to take one of them there side roads. Ain't no place they could go to on them.
11: Oh, well, sounds logical, all right.
12: You ask me, them fellas jumped the border somehow. That's how come they was down here in this part of the country to begin with.
11: Well, you're probably right, Jake. Anyhow, you think this Summit Road might get me off the beaten path, huh?
12: Well, it's your best bet around here. It climbs up into the pines. It hits 6,000 feet at Primrose Camp. It's in good shape, too. Used to haul ore out over it a few years back.
11: There are mines up in there?
12: No. They're all worked out now. Oh, few little high graders, scratching for pennies. But the big stuff's gone, for the time being at least. Some folks figure it'll come back, but I ain't one of them.
11: Well, what is this Primrose Camp?
12: Pop Bardell's place, named after the old Primrose Mine.
11: Yeah, but what is it?
12: Well, mixture of things. Why, Pop's probably been making more money there than he would if the mines did come back. He's got a filling station and half a dozen flimsy tourist cabins, lunch counter that his missus runs, little grocery store and souvenir shop his daughter Jenny takes care of. Ooh, got a lot of things making income for him.
11: Well, what about customers with a place 14 miles up a dead-end road?
12: Well, he gets a few. Enough. Picnickers and tourists in the summertime, hunters in winter, and fellows like you all year round come looking for this uranium stuff. He ain't got much expense, neither. It's all in the family, you see. And now he's got a new hand to help, starting today.
11: That's so?
12: Yeah. He come down this afternoon, get the mail. Yeah, you see, the bus stops and drops it off here with me, and Pop comes down every day and picks it up. Yeah, I figure he likes a chance to get out of the sight of the missus for an hour. Sent this boy today.
11: This new hand he's taking on.
12: Well, not exactly a hand. He's Pop's nephew, so he said. Comes out of Tulsa yesterday.
11: Oh, I see.
12: Funny thing, though. He sure didn't have any Oklahoma accent.
11: Jake, how old a boy is he?
12: Well, hard to say. Between 25 and 30, maybe. A real close mouth sort of fella. Couldn't hardly get a word out of him.
11: Uh-huh.
12: Nothing tall like Pop. Why, that old fella talk a leg off you if you go up there. Before you can open your mouth, he'll sell you a tank of gas, 2 quarts of oil you don't need, some genuine phony ore samples, and rent you a couple of them cabins of his. And...
11: Well, thanks for the warning, Jake. I'll be ready for it.
12: Well, good luck, Mr. Dollar. Whatever it is you're hunting.
11: What do you mean?
12: Seen a lot of tenderfeet come hunting uranium, but you're the first one that wore a shoulder holster with a gun in it. No offense, you understand.

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1: 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All he can do is be dead. Join us, won't you? Yours truly, Johnny Dollar.
0: Yours truly, Johnny Dollar, starring Bob Bailey, is transcribed in Hollywood. Written by Les Crutchfield, it is produced and directed by Jack Johnstone. 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Roy Rowan speaking.
2: 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I'm Greg Bell, and earlier we heard Tom Collins starring in The Adventures of Frank Race. 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I'll name him and wrap up when radio was right after this.
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7: A deadly block party. I'm Deborah Valentine, Fox News. Death and injuries following a shooting at a block party celebrating a high school homecoming in Vienna, Georgia. Dooley County Sheriff Craig Peavy says at least two people were killed.
10: Quavion Jackson, age 21, of Cordial, Georgia, and McCaleb Jackson, age 23, of Hawkinsville, Georgia, died in the shooting. Their bodies will be taken to the GBI Medical Examiner's Office, where autopsies will be conducted.
7: 35 others were hurt. Those injured range in age from 14 to 51 years old. No arrests are reported in a possible motive. The U.S. Air Force removes all planes from a British airbase that was targeted in an alleged terror attack. Fox's Marion Rafferty.
13: The U.S. Air Force removing all of its bombers stationed at RAF Fairford in England. The decision was made following an investigation into a planned terrorist attack at the military base. Several people suspected

0: of involvement in the alleged Iranian plot have been arrested and released on bail. The base has been used by U.S. military bombers during the war with Iran. The Defense Department says they will return to their home stations.
1: President Trump has accused Iran in the suspected plot, but Tehran denies responsibility. Israeli ambassador to the United Nations, Danny Danon, tells Fox's Sunday Night in America the suspect in the attempted takeover of a Fly Dubai flight, the co-pilot, deliberately targeted Israel's capital.
2: He said in one of the investigations now that he actually looked for an airline that fly to Tel Aviv. So he planned for years this terror attack, and he actually joined this airline because he wanted to fly to Tel Aviv. He actually visited Israel before.
1: Passengers intervened, saving all 182 people on board. The co-pilot allegedly stabbed the flight's captain. The captain remains hospitalized and is recovering. 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
1: A U.S. Marine is under arrest in Japan, suspected of killing a woman and stealing her belongings at an Okinawa hotel.
6: Police say 20-year-old Lance Corporal Devin Jacob Ballard was seen on surveillance video entering the Naminue Crystal Hotel with the woman early Saturday and then leaving alone. Ballard is suspected of killing 39-year-old Anna Yagi early Saturday at the hotel. She was pronounced dead at the scene after her body was found by a hotel worker. Police arrested Ballard Sunday in an Okinawa nightlife district. He denies the allegations. The U.S. military says it's cooperating with Japanese authorities. Paul Stevens, Fox News.
1: The German chancellor has been visiting Kyiv to show support for Ukraine amid its ongoing war with Russia. Here's Fox's Stephanie Bennett.
7: German Chancellor Friedrich Merz meeting with President Zelensky in Ukraine in a show of support as Russia intensifies attacks. While Kyiv has been striking Russia's oil industry and businesses, Russia has been attacking bridges since last week in an effort to disrupt logistics routes. Merz toured the damage of the National Academy of Sciences in Ukraine despite air raid sirens sounding overhead a few times. He called on Russia to end the fighting and announced Germany will provide a military aid package worth over $1 billion. And as winter approaches, almost $400 million in energy assistance and repair work, plus funding for joint production of anti-jet drones. Merz said if Russia is not stopped, its war machine will sooner or later turn against us.
1: This as the U.S. negotiating team called for peace talks by the end of the month. Zelensky confirmed his side is ready to have the talks in the UAE or another location. Russia hasn't responded. A search and rescue operation has been suspended for a medevac flight that disappeared from radar off the coast of Nantucket Island. The U.S. Coast Guard spotted a debris field after contact was lost with the flight en route from Bermuda to Boston's Logan International Airport. Six people were aboard. I'm Deborah Valentine. This is Fox News.
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11: Overnight, mostly clear with a low of 46. For today, sunny with a high of 68. Tonight, clear with a low of 41. For tomorrow, sunny with a high of 66. 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
13: I'm Greg Bell, and we begin this time with Edgar and Charlie, and then later we pay a visit to the couple next door. The special guest in this opening episode is best known today for the role of Glinda the Good Witch in the 1939 classic The Wizard of Oz. But Billy Burke also did lots of radio, including heading up her own series, which aired on CBS in the early 1940s. As a matter of fact, The Billy Burke Show was airing at the time she made this appearance, which is from October 22nd, 1944.
14: Makers of Chase and Sanborn Coffee bring you Edgar Bergen, Charlie McCarthy, and Effie Klinker with Ray Noble and his orchestra, Joan Merrill, and yours truly, Jim Amici.
15: Mr. Amici, I'm here. Don't forget me.
14: Oh yes, and Billy Burke.
16: Well, this is a pleasant surprise, Billy.
15: Well, I just came over to tell you that I've been visiting Orson Welles. Yes. Haven't you heard?
16: No, what?
15: Well, Mr. Welles is not Welles.
16: What?
15: I mean, he's sick. He's sick Welles. I mean, he's Welles, but he's sick.
16: I see.
15: Oh, I'm all of a twitter.
16: You're really all of that. Yes, you are. Well, what's the matter with him?
15: He has a very bad cold.
16: Oh, I see. You mean horse is horse? Oh, not me, Charlie. Well, how is he now?
15: Well, I brought him some homemade soup, and he snapped right into a relapse.
16: Yes.
15: But don't worry, I'm taking good care of him, except I forgot whether to give him one pill every 4 hours or mm-hmm. four pills every 1 hour.
16: Mm-hmm. Well, it would make a difference, I think, yeah.
17: Well, why didn't you play safe and give him 8 pills every half hour?
15: That's just what I did. Oh, Mr. Welles is a very sick man.
16: Yeah, but how would you know?
15: Well, because I'm an impractical nurse.
16: Yes. Mm-hmm. You're a regular Florence Nightingale.
15: Oh, thank you. Would you believe it, this morning, when I went over to the window and raised the curtain, he didn't even take a bow?
16: He didn't. Boy, he's really sick, isn't he?
15: But don't worry about the dear boy. I'll have him well in no time.
16: Well, we surely hope that he gets better right away.
15: Now, if you'll excuse me, I'll hurry back. It's time to wake him up and give him his sleeping pill.
16: Yeah.
15: Goodbye.
18: Charlie, wouldn't it be nice if we would send Mr. Wells something to cheer him up?
17: Yeah, why don't you sing a number for him, huh?
18: Well, do you think he'd like to hear a cold porter number from the Hollywood Canteen?
17: Well, we'd like to hear it. What's the name of it?
18: Don't Fence Me In.
17: Well, go ahead, but don't fence me out.

0: Charlie, there's something I want to ask you.
1: Yeah? Could it be a question, perchance?
0: My ears this evening, you know, I hear a strange noise. Yeah, there it goes again.
1: Yeah.
0: Now, where's that sound coming from?
1: What sound, Mr. Durkin?
0: Oh, you know very well. You heard that sound.
1: No. I didn't hear that croaking.
0: Oh, then you admit it's a frog.
1: Yeah, well, it's not just a frog, Durkin. It's Hercules, my pet.
0: Hercules?
1: Yeah.
0: Hercules?
1: Yes.
0: Yeah.
1: Yes. He's right here in my pocket.
0: Yeah.
1: Oh, you little rascal, you tickle.
0: That, just a moment. Are you carrying a frog in your pocket?
1: Yes.
0: Well, do you intend to keep him?
1: Yes, I do. Of course, it's the others I'm going to sell.
0: The others?
1: Yeah.
0: Oh, I see. What others?
1: Well, if you must know, I am the sole owner and proprietary of McCarthy's Crockery.
0: Oh, I see.
1: Frog Farm Deluxe.
0: Yeah. I see. And what in the world gave you this idea to raise frogs?
1: Well, when I saw they were charging $3 a plate here for frog legs, I said to myself, I says, there's a racket that's just itching for the McCarthy touch.
0: Yeah.
1: Yeah.
0: Well, now, what do you know about raising frogs, Charlie?
1: Quite a bit.
0: You do. Well, for instance, why, do you even know what frogs like?
1: Sure.
0: Well, what do frogs like?
1: Well, other frogs.
0: Other frogs, yeah. Yes. Yes. Producing frog legs, Charlie, is a very specialized business.
1: Well, of course it is. And I found out the bigger the frog's legs are, the more you get for them. You get the angle?
0: Yeah.
1: So I'm going to be their athletic instructor.
0: Oh.
1: You get the angle?
0: Yes, athletic instructor.
1: Yes, indeedy.
0: Yes.
1: I'm going to teach my frogs... Now, get this.
0: Yes.
1: I'm going to teach my frogs to jump backwards.
0: Jump backwards?
1: Yeah. And develop their front legs.
0: Oh! Teach me to jump backwards.
1: Yeah, don't let that get around.
0: No, I certainly won't, no.
1: I may even develop a frog that has hind legs on both ends.
0: Oh.
1: Think of the future.
0: Yes.
1: And I'll teach him to jump sideways.
0: Oh, that's enough. Now, John, that's ingenious.
1: Yes. And I'll get as much for the front legs, hind front legs as I do the front hind legs or something.
0: Yes, you think so?
1: Yeah,
0: yes.
1: In fact, I may even cross the frogs with a centipede and get to jump on everybody.
0: Yes, you certainly would.
1: I'm going to make money by leaps and bounds.
0: Yeah, you certainly. Well, your frog farm, you understand, will have to be someplace where there's a lot of water.
1: That's right, yes.
0: Yes.
1: Must have water.
0: Yes.
1: Handy things, those bathtubs.
0: Oh, no, you don't.
1: Oh, yes, I did.
0: No, wait a minute here. No.
1: Yes, I did.
0: So, frogs in your hotel bedroom?
1: Yes, sir.
0: Oh, no, that's awful.
1: Oh, the joint's really jumping.
0: I imagine so. Charlie, the bathroom is no place to keep frogs.
1: Well, then do you mind if I moisten up the living room a little?
0: Yes, I do, yes. Of course I do. The frogs, do they stay in the bathtub?
1: Well, the young ones, they seem to like to stay in the washbowl.
0: I see.
1: That's where they get their basin training.
0: Yeah.
1: That's for short hops.
0: Yeah.
1: Quiet, Hercules, quiet.
0: Charlie, you've got to get them out of there before the hotel management finds it out.
1: You think so?
0: Yes, you absolutely must.
1: Yes, well, Bergen, why do you always give me those excellent suggestions too late?
0: Uh-huh, I see, yeah. Did the manager see the frogs?
1: No, he didn't see them, but the chambermaid did.
0: Oh, I see. What did she say?
1: I can't talk to her. She still won't come in off the...

0: You don't, sir?
1: No, I do not.
0: What do you mean?
1: Well, Charlie, it's simply this. Either the frogs go or I go.
2: Frogs go?
1: Yes.
0: I see. Mr. Bergen?
1: Yes.
0: We're going to miss you.
1: Oh, my.

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8: Overnight, mostly clear with a low of 46. For today, sunny with a high of 68. Tonight, clear with a low of 41. For tomorrow, sunny with a high of 66. 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
28: A large donation from Bergen? She's new here, isn't she?
29: Just how would you use this money?
28: Oh, we do all sorts of things for the little bird. Mm-hmm. Could you cure a pigeon of being pigeon-toed?
29: No, let's not be ridiculous.
28: That's not so ridiculous. Here in New York, they have a polyclinic for sick parrots.
29: All right, that's all right. Billy, you were telling us how you use this money.
28: Well, we use it for social activities. Mm-hmm. For example, this fall, we're making up 500 box lunches for a group of swallows.
29: Oh.
28: Box lunches? Are they going on a picnic? No. They're flying back to Capistrano. Oh, I see. Incidentally, Edgar, have you heard the mating call of the lovebird?
29: No, I don't believe I have. How does it go?
28: Yoo-hoo! Yoo-hoo!
30: Oh, I say, you call me.
28: Ray Noble, well, you're just the one we want to see.
29: Yeah. Ray, Miss Burke is interested in bird life.
30: Oh, I say, what a coincidence. You know, I'm considered quite an authority on the subject of ornithology.
28: Yes, but how are you on birds? That means birds. Yes. Oh, I'm so sorry. But, Mr. Noble, won't you come to one of our meetings and share your knowledge with us?
30: Well...
28: That would be like dividing the hole in a donut, or...
30: Well, as a matter of fact, of course, Miss Burke, when it comes to bird law, no one speaks with more, what shall I say, widely scattered brains than myself.
28: Well, tell me, scatterbrains. I mean, Mr. Noble, are we doing enough? Do you feel we're doing enough for the duck-billed splatterpus?
30: Well, for your information, Charles, the duck-billed splatterpus is extinct.
28: Oh. How long since it extinct? Mr. Noble means that the duck-billed splatterpus is non-extinctant. Oh.
30: Quite.
28: But is that any reason why it should be neglected?
30: Oh, no.
28: Have you been interested in birds very long, Mr. Noble?
30: Oh, yes, Miss Burke, yes. I've devoted years of my life to them. You know, and sometimes I wonder if they really appreciate it all.
28: Oh, birds are extremely grateful. Why, only last week, or was it 2 weeks ago?
29: Yes, or was it this coming Tuesday?
28: Charlie, remind me to send you a pamphlet on reform schools.
29: Yes.
28: A brochure.
29: Oh, sure. Yeah. Billy, you were saying...
28: Yes, well, I gave a seagull some seeds for her young.
29: Well...
28: What happened? The next day, she came back and threw me a fish.
29: Oh... And so fitting, too, yes.
28: Well, in your honor, Miss Burke, I would love to dedicate a bird song to you. Oh, Charlie, how nice. You're all...

You start looking forward to pleasure at sight of a cup and saucer. The promise is there, and it's perfectly easy to see that the promise is fulfilled. Yes, your coffee cup can be a symbol of pleasure every time you see it, if you fill it with Chasen Sanborn coffee, all the flavor a cup will hold. 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Ask for Chasen Sanborn coffee every time.

0: This is Jim Amici saying goodnight from New York's Radio City.
1: October 22nd, 1944. At the time of that appearance, special guest Billy Burke indeed was heading up her own CBS radio comedy series. And among her co-stars over on that program, familiar radio performers Earl Ross, Lillian Randolph, and Marvin Miller. Of course, today most remember Billy Burke for the role of Glinda the Good Witch in the 1939 classic The Wizard of Oz. I'm Greg Bell, and next on When Radio Was, the comedies continue as we pay a visit to The Couple Next Door. Right after this break.
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2: 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He was tense, alert, ready to run. 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
1: 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I believe this one begins with a missing wallet, and the humor builds from there. It's from March 7th, 1958.
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0: my goodness, you're home early.
1: Yeah.
2: I didn't even hear the car drive in. Did you leave it out in front?
1: No, I didn't. Oh, no hangers, as usual. What happens? I take my coat off a wooden hanger here in the morning, and when I come home, it's gone.
0: Well, my goodness,
1: don't
0: just
1: know
0: a minute.
1: Why
0: Let me look. I don't know. Oh, here's one right here.
1: Oh.
0: What is the matter with you? My goodness, you're cross.
1: Nothing.
0: Where's the car?
1: I left it downtown. Is dinner ready?
0: No, I put in a roast and won't be done for another hour. Betsy's playing at Lisa Ronning's. Never dreamt you'd be home this early. You know, I feel as I'm getting a cold.
1: Yeah.
0: Something wrong?
1: No. I'll just read the paper until dinner's ready.
0: Why did you leave the car downtown? Did it have to be fixed?
1: No.
0: Did you have an accident?
1: No.
0: Well, dear, we're going over to the Harrisons tonight. We need the car. I don't understand why you would
1: All right.
0: Downtown.
1: We'll take a taxi.
0: A taxi? Way over there? Why, they live on the other side of town. It would cost a fortune.
1: Look, did you find my wallet?
0: Your what? Oh, your wallet. No, I did not. Now, look, about the car.
1: I would rather not discuss the car, if you don't mind.
0: Well, I do mind. Well, what's the matter with you, dear? I can certainly see where Betsy gets her stubbornness from. Now, if something is wrong, can't you tell me? Dear?
1: I left the car downtown because I couldn't drive it home.
0: Why not?
1: Because I didn't have my driver's license.
0: Oh, that's right. It was in your wallet. Well, why didn't you go and apply for a new one?
1: I did. And it seems my driver's license expired anyway, and I should have applied last week.
0: Well, you can certainly get another one, can't you? Dear?
1: I had to pay $2 for a learner's permit.
0: Oh, no.
1: Yes,
0: oh,
1: a learner's
0: really?
1: Permit. Me, that's been driving for years.
0: Well, why would you get a learner's permit?
1: So I could take the driving test.
0: Oh, honestly, isn't that a nuisance?
1: Yes.
0: Well, dear, don't get so upset over it. I suppose they have rules and regulations. You know, lots of red tape we have to go through sometimes. My goodness, you can take the driver's test. It's just routine. You'll get another license. Now stop worrying about it, dear. I'll go see how dinner's coming.
1: I took the driver's test. I flunked it.
0: You... You flunked it? Oh, no, I really... Oh, I'm sorry, dear. I can't help it. You flunked.
1: This is the first time in our married life I've ever felt like divorcing you.
0: I'm sorry. It is funny. Oh, dear.
1: I have been driving for years.
0: Oh, tell me what happened.
1: I don't want to talk about it.
0: Well, I'll go turn the roast up, dear, and then I want to hear about it.
1: Me that's been driving for years.
0: Well, now, calm down. I want to hear what happened.
1: I told you what happened. I flunked the driver's test.
0: Well, dear, I hate to say this, but you know, I have always said I think you go shooting around corners much too fast. You do. You clip your corners much too short.
1: I have been driving for years, and I have never had an accident. By golly, I told him so, too.
0: Oh.
1: That driving inspector, that pipsqueak, exactly what he was, a little smart aleck.
0: Well, what happened that you didn't pass the test?
1: They had this written examination. I was supposed to answer this long list of questions in exactly 3 minutes. Without doubt, they were the dumbest questions.
0: Mm, didn't you know the answers?
1: Well, if I'd had time to think, yes.
0: Yeah, sure. Mm-hmm. What about the driving part of the test?
1: Well, I don't know. I thought I did fine. I drove the way I always do, and you know yourself. I am one of the most careful drivers.
0: Did you put out your hand when you turned?
1: Yes.
0: You didn't jam on your brakes too sharply.
1: No. Now, you know I never do that.
0: Well, dear, you
1: I
0: do.
1: I never jam on the brakes.
0: All right. Did you park the car all right?
1: Well, yes.
0: Well, honey, sometimes the way you sashay into a parking space...
1: Look, I do not
0: really...
1: sashay into a parking space. If I do say so myself, I'm a very good parker.
0: Well, all right, dear. All right.
1: Well, that's why I left the car downtown. Not allowed to drive it, you know. I only have a learner's permit. Got to have somebody with me in the car.
0: Well, now, dear, for heaven's sakes, those are the rules, I guess.
1: And if I take the test again tomorrow, you will have to chauffeur me over there. I tell you, I am so...
0: Now, calm down. Just calm down.
1: I have been driving since I was 16 years old, and I have never had an accident.
0: Well, you better rap on wood.
1: Anyway, the inspector gave me a driver's manual and told me to study it. Here, where the heck is the thing? Here. Look, driver's manual.
0: Uh-huh.
1: Me, that's been driving since I was 16 years old.
0: Now, listen, don't worry. I've got an idea.
1: Yeah.
0: Carol just took driving lessons, and she had a list of questions for the test. I'll run over and get them right now so you can look at them before dinner.
1: Been driving since I was 16 years old.
0: Now, you sit down and study the manual.
1: Driver's manual.
0: I'll go over to Carol's, and I'll be right back. I'll get all the information on what happened when she took her test.
1: Carol had never driven before?
0: No.
1: She passed the test?
0: Uh-huh.
1: Uh-huh. I've been driving since I was 16 years old.
2: Now stop fussing about it. I'll be right back. You study the driver's manual now. I'll be back in 5 minutes, dear.
1: Study the driver's manual. Me that's been driving since I was 16 years old.
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2: Honey, I got all the information from Carol. Oh, I'm out of breath.
1: Yeah, well, thanks. Wasn't really necessary. I glanced through the driver's manual. I know all the stuff that's in it.
2: Yeah, now, wait a minute. Let me get paper and pencil. Why don't I ask you some of the questions?
1: Oh, honey, for Pete's sake, I know all that stuff.
2: Well, let's just try it now. You don't want to flunk a second time. Come on, Nadia. Come on.
1: Okay, all right. Fire away.
2: I'll skip around. They're true or false. Flashing red traffic lights means slow down to 10 miles per hour and then proceed slowly.
1: True.
2: No. No, there's one wrong. Give me a pencil, dear, so I can check that wrong.
1: What do you mean wrong?
2: Flashing red traffic lights means stop and proceed with caution.
1: Oh, all right. Go on.
2: A vehicle traveling 40 miles per hour can stop in a distance of 75 feet.
1: True.
2: Wait. Too bad, dear. Well, that's wrong, dear. That's
1: if I am driving 40 miles an hour, I can make an emergency stop within 75 feet.
2: No, I most certainly can.
1: No, you can.
2: 120 feet. That is, if you have four-wheel brakes. Now, if you have two-wheel brakes, it takes 180 feet. Now, try and remember that, dear. Two-wheel brakes, 180 feet. Four-wheel brakes, 120 feet. I tell you, you say to yourself, two-wheel, 180, four-wheel, 120.
1: I am not going to say to myself any such thing. This is absolute nonsense, for Pete's sake. Look, I have been driving...
2: You want to pass the test, don't you?
1: Go on.
2: True or false? Always look in the rear view mirror and give proper signal before making a turn.
1: True.
2: Very good. You got that right. That was very good, dear.
1: Thank you.
2: Very good. Headlights must show an object the size of a man 625 feet ahead of your car.
1: Mm-hmm. True.
2: False, dear. 350. That's a little tricky, dear. You might not know that.
1: That isn't in the driver's manual anyhow.
2: Yes, it is, dear.
1: Well, the heck with it. I suppose you told Carol I flunked the test.
2: No, I did not. I said a very dear friend of mine had to take the test.
1: Are we very dear friends?
2: Well, aren't we?
1: Yeah, I guess we are. You know, I feel so humiliated.
2: Well, dear, no one will ever know but us.
1: And I feel like a fool.
2: Oh, honey, no.
1: You dear. Know how tough these driving inspectors can be. If I get one in a bad mood and I flunk again...
2: You are not going to flunk again. Here. Now, bring up that desk chair. Put it alongside mine. Pull it. Oh, here. I'll do it. There, now, sit down. Pretend we're in the front seat of the car. You're driving, and I'm the driving inspector.
1: Oh, hey. Mighty cute driving inspector, if you ask me.
2: Stop it, honey. Don't put your arm around me. Darling, the curtains are up. What if somebody goes past and looks in?
1: We're married.
2: Stop it now. Come on now. Now sit up and make a left-hand turn.
1: All right. Left-hand turn.
2: Uh-huh. Give the signal for pulling up to the curb and stopping.
1: The curb and stopping? Okay, yeah. How's that?
2: Make a right-hand turn. What are you doing?
1: Making a right-hand turn.
2: Well, that's where you're making your mistake. Well, now we know what to work on, dear. Your signals are all wrong.
1: Mm-hmm. What do you mean my signals are all wrong?
2: Exactly what I said. Your signals are all wrong. This is for stop, the whole hand, see? Then this is a left turn, one finger pointing, and this is a right turn. You just signal once. You aren't supposed to keep circling and circling your hand.
1: I have been signaling that way for years.
2: Well, then you have been doing it wrong for years.
1: Now, just a minute.
2: Those are the signals in this state. You can look it up in your driver's manual here. Take it and look it up. Now, I think it's a good thing you're taking the test. I think all you men ought to.
1: Oh, you do?
2: Yes, we do. Mm-hmm.
1: What do you mean, we do?
2: Oh, we've talked about it many times at the women's club about you men drivers. You're always saying, oh, look at that, a woman driver, wouldn't you know? But we never know what you men are going to do.
1: You don't?
2: No, we don't. Taxi drivers seem to have made up their own signals, or else they don't signal at all. They just sort of swoop down on you. Truck drivers turn off any time they feel like it. And honestly, honey, the way you dangle your hand out the car, I wouldn't know what you had in mind. At least we women have something definite in mind when we do signal. Now, that is one thing.
1: Look, while I am learning the correct signals, maybe I better learn what you women do have in mind. Look, I'll just learn those, too. Now, for instance, when you do this, what does this mean?
2: Well, let me see what you're doing.
1: Well, it's all you're sort of, I don't know, brushing something away.
2: That's after I've given a definite signal. Yes, I know. That means erase it. I've changed my mind. I'm going straight ahead after all.
1: Erase it.
2: Mm-hmm. Well, it sounds silly, but you know what I mean.
1: What kind of a signal were you giving a month ago when Chuck Hutchinson was behind you and you signaled and he crashed into our back fender?
2: That man has no business driving a car.
1: Look, this is the signal that he said you gave him. This. Now, what does that mean?
2: I wasn't signaling at all. He just smacked right in. What did he say I was doing?
1: Something like this. Your arm was straight up in the air and you were waggling it violently.
2: Why, I was certainly not doing... Oh, wait a minute. That was the day I won the prize at the bridge club. Well, that was no signal. I was simply shaking my bracelets down, probably.
1: You were doing what?
2: I won the bracelets for a prize, about 10 little thin silver bracelets. I showed you. You wear them all on one arm, and I'd had my hand down, and I suppose the bracelets had slipped over my wrist a bit, so I was just shaking them down, probably. It didn't mean a thing.
1: It just meant $24 to have the fender fixed.
2: If Chuck had known his signals properly, he'd have known there was no such signal as that. And you'd better learn the correct way, too. You know, you need to do a little brushing up, dear.
1: Brushing up, me?
2: Yes, you do.
1: Look, I'll thank you to remember I taught you how to drive a car.
2: Well, then maybe if my signals are peculiar, it's because you taught me.
1: I certainly walked into that one.
2: Well, now, you sit right down again and study this driver's manual. I'm going out and put the potatoes in with the roast so they brown a little. Then I'll come back in and we'll start all over.
1: Oh, boy. Certainly never going to hear the end of this.
2: All right. All right. Stop yelling. What is the matter?
1: I found it.
2: Found what?
1: I found my wallet, honey. The pencil dropped behind the cushions on the sofa, and I reached down to get it. Here was my wallet.
2: Oh, that's wonderful.
1: Wonderful. Better than that. By golly. Yeah, look. Here, see? My driver's license. Yeah. Don't have to take that test now, honey. Oh, golly. All this to do over nothing. Oh, boy, what a relief.
2: Well, dear.
1: Look, I'll walk down to Lisa's and get Betsy, and we can have dinner, huh? Boy, am I starved,
2: well,
1: too.
2: Honey,
1: and then
2: listen.
1: After dinner, we'll get the babysitter, and we can take the bus downtown and get the car and drive over to the Harrisons.
2: Aren't you forgetting something?
1: What?
2: Your driver's license has expired. That's why you went through all this, and that's the law in this state. So when we get the car, I think I better drive. Well, now, don't glare at me, darling. You did flunk the test.
1: Now, look, I do have a learner's permit, so I can drive.
2: Uh-huh. Well, as long as I'm with you, I guess it'll be all right. I'll watch your signals. Oh, come on, now, don't be a poor sport.
1: All right. Wouldn't you know?
2: I'll get dinner on the table, dear.
1: Me, that's been driving since I was 16 years old.
7: 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Frontier Gentlemen's the story of a British journalist covering America's expansion to the West. 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Then later on in the day, go West again on CBS Radio for the law-enforcing exploits of Gunsmoke's Marshall Dillon. There's no sugarcoating on his Dodge City experiences either.
8: From March 7th, 1958. Nice promotion near the end there for a couple of popular CBS radio westerns, Gunsmoke and Frontier Gentlemen. My question is about that second series. Can you name the very prolific actor who portrayed J.B. Kendall, a.k.a. that Frontier Gentleman? 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
3: Fox News, I'm Deborah Valentine. A mass shooting. At least two people are dead and 35 others hurt when gunfire erupted in Vienna, Georgia during a block party. Georgia's Bureau of Investigation Director Chris Hosey.
4: The best I can give you is the majority were gunshot victims.
3: A motive is unknown and no arrests have been announced. The U.S. Coast Guard calling off a search and rescue operation for the six people aboard a medevac flight, which disappeared from radar Saturday off the coast of Nantucket.
5: An extensive debris field was found near Nantucket. The pilot reported electrical problems and declared an emergency early Saturday morning before the FAA lost contact.
3: Fox's Marianne Rafferty, the flight was en route from Bermuda to Boston. At least 14 people hurt, three critically, when an out-of-control tractor trailer pulling a hayride flipped and crashed Sunday in upstate Wells.
6: Honey, the breaker tripped again.
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9: Fighting intensifies. I'm Deborah Valentine, Fox News. Fighting is heating up in Yemen between the Yemen government and Iran-backed Houthi rebels. Fox's Marion Rafferty has the details.
10: Yemen's Saudi-backed government is launching a major military operation against the Iran-backed Houthis to retake territory. The Saudis are expected to lead aerial operations while Yemeni forces fight on the ground. The Houthis have attacked parts of Yemen and Saudi Arabia for weeks. They've also seized strategic land near the Bab el-Mandeb Strait.
9: Yemen's president, in a televised address, vowed the government's armed forces would press the offensive until the country is liberated from the grip of the terrorist militia. At least two people are dead and 35 more are hurt following a mass shooting in southern Georgia during a block party for a homecoming celebration. Fox's Jill Nader reports from our Washington Bureau.
11: Shots rang out early Sunday during a neighborhood block party. It was in the small town of Vienna, Georgia, about 130 miles south of Atlanta. Dooley County Sheriff's deputies were patrolling the area, and when they heard the gunfire, Sheriff Craig Peavy says they sprang into action to get to those who needed help. Victims were taken to multiple medical centers throughout the region as deputies and the Georgia Bureau of Investigation try to find out who was behind the shooting and why they did it. They're asking for the public's help in finding any suspects. Jill Nato, Fox News.
9: Another deadly narco-terrorist strike. Southern Command confirms a joint U.S. military task force executed a lethal kinetic strike on a GO-FAS vessel operating in long-established narco-trafficking routes in the Caribbean. They say four suspected narco-terrorists are dead. 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
9: The search for survivors of a medical flight bound for Boston from Bermuda that disappeared from radar has now been suspended.
15: The medical transport jet was traveling from Bermuda to Boston on an active medevac operation and had taken off on Friday at 11:41 p.m. About an hour and a half later, at around 1:05 a.m., the plane descended several thousand feet. 15 minutes later, at 1:20, the FAA issued a search and rescue alert, and just 3 minutes later, at 1:23 a.m., Saturday morning, a final ping on the radar. Well, among the six people on board were four Canadians and two Bermudians, according to the Canadian company operating the jet, Latitude Air Ambulance. Several helicopters, fixed-wing aircraft, and ships have searched about 2,840 square miles of ocean.
9: Fox's Max Gordon reporting with the latest. The Energy Department is debating whether their Diablo Canyon, California's only active nuclear plant, can remain open past its planned closure in 2030. This as the Trump administration says the plant is in good enough shape to stay open until 2045. Kelly Siberia of the Fox Business Network has more from Avila Beach, California.
16: 10% of California's total energy generation comes from this one plant alone. After awarding $271 million to preserve existing operations, the Department of Energy visited the site Tuesday. Plant leaders say operating for an additional two decades takes years of planning that needs to begin immediately. PG&E says the choice seems simple. Why shut down the plant that provides affordable, clean energy if it will be replaced with a less climate-friendly alternative? PG&E leadership says replacing Diablo Canyon would cost twice as much for California as keeping it in operation.
9: The power company estimates Californians would see a $9 increase on their monthly energy bills if that plant, in fact, closes. I'm Deborah Valentine. This is Fox News.
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1: Overnight, mostly clear with a low of 46. For today, sunny with a high of 68. Tonight, clear with a low of 41. For tomorrow, sunny with a high of 66. 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
2: Here's our next emerging artist. Novel Romance, the name of the group from Omaha, Nebraska. The name of the song, Share My Vibe. 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
7: News. I'm Ted Lindner. The search off Nantucket for six people aboard a medical jet that disappeared on a flight headed to Boston has been suspended. This after the Coast Guard found a debris field but haven't located survivors.
8: Several helicopters, fixed-wing aircraft, and ships have searched about 2,840 square miles of ocean.
7: That's Fox's Max Gordon. Two people died in a hail of gunfire in southern Georgia. Nearly three dozen injured during a homecoming block party on Sunday morning.
9: Dooley County Sheriff's deputies were patrolling the area, and when they heard the gunfire, Sheriff Craig Peavy says they sprang into action to get to those who needed help.
7: Fox's Jill Nato, deputies searching for the shooters and a motive. The Milwaukee Brewers up 2-0 in the NLDS after defeating the San Diego Padres 4-3 in Milwaukee. Game 3 will be Tuesday night in San Diego. And on Sunday night, the Atlanta Braves even their series with the Dodgers at 1-1, winning 3-2 in L.A. 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
16: 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Overnight, mostly clear with a low of 46. For today, sunny with a high of 68. Tonight, clear with a low of 41. For tomorrow, sunny with a high of 66. 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
13: Suspending the search. I'm Ted Lindner, Fox News. The Coast Guard says it's suspending their search for that medical transfer jet that went missing while traveling from Bermuda to Boston on Saturday morning.
14: The medical transport jet was traveling from Bermuda to Boston on an active medevac operation when the FAA told the Coast Guard it had lost contact in the early morning hours on Saturday. Among the six people on board were four Canadians and two Bermudians. There's been an extensive search for the missing Gulfstream G-100. Several helicopters, fixed-wing aircraft, and ships have searched about 2,840 square miles of ocean.
13: Fox's Max Gordon. Two people died in a hail of gunfire early Sunday in southern Georgia, nearly three dozen injured during a homecoming block party in Vienna. Dooley County Sheriff Craig Peavy naming the victims who were killed.
15: Quavion Jackson, age 21, of Cordial, Georgia, and McCaleb Jackson, age 23, of Hawkinsville, Georgia, died in the shooting. Their bodies will be taken to the GBI medical examiner's office where autopsies will be conducted.
13: Those injured range from 14 to 51 years old. Authorities say some of the victims were hit by vehicles. The head of Tennessee's prison system resigning after the state's failed lethal injection of convicted murderer Krista Pike left her hospitalized and on a ventilator.
16: There were bipartisan calls for this prison chief to step down, so now he's resigning, as this is Tennessee's second failed execution just this year. Pike's attorney says she is still alive, but on a ventilator, fighting for her life. Tennessee officials are announcing there will be an independent review into Pike's botched execution. The former U.S. Attorney Ed Stanton will be conducting this. The governor's office saying the independent review will seek to determine if protocol was followed and consider whether additional recommendations are necessary.
13: Fox's Madison Scarpino. The Milwaukee Brewers up 2-0 in the NLDS after defeating the Padres 4-3 in Milwaukee. Game 3 will be Tuesday night in San Diego. And on Sunday night, the Braves even their series with the Dodgers at one game apiece. 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
13: The Supreme Court kicking off a new term this week with the high court set to hear cases covering gun rights, climate liability, and voting restrictions. Fox's Kristen Goodwin.
21: Cases on the Supreme Court's docket for the new term include a Second Amendment challenge to state bans on AR-15-style rifles, a case centering on whether states can require proof of citizenship when individuals register to vote using state forms under the National Voter Registration Act, and a case about whether cities and counties can sue oil companies for the impacts of climate change. The court will also decide the legality of the Trump administration's policy of detaining non-citizens apprehended within the U.S. without a bond hearing. The high court's new term runs through next June. Kristen Goodwin, Fox News.
13: With 28 days to go till the midterm elections, House Minority Leader Hakeem Jeffries telling reporters in a virtual meeting Democrats expect to make gains in Texas.
22: The political conditions in Texas are deteriorating for Republicans by the day and growing stronger and stronger for us, fueled by the fact that we are fielding tremendous candidates.
13: In his speeches to supporters in Texas and Oklahoma last week, President Trump promised the end of the war with Iran and a drop in oil prices after November. A U.S. Marine is under arrest in Japan, suspected of killing a woman and stealing her belongings at an Okinawa hotel. Fox's Paul Stevens with more.
24: Police say 20-year-old Lance Corporal Devin Jacob Ballard was seen on surveillance video entering the Naminue Crystal Hotel with a woman early Saturday and then leaving alone. Ballard is suspected of killing 39-year-old Anna Yagi early Saturday at the hotel. She was pronounced dead at the scene after her body was found by a hotel worker. Police arrested Ballard Sunday in an Okinawa nightlife district. He denies the allegations. The U.S. military says it's cooperating with Japanese authorities. Paul Stevens, Fox News.
13: I'm Ted Lindner. This is Fox News.
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27: 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Overnight, mostly clear with a low of 46. For today, sunny with a high of 68. Tonight, clear with a low of 41. For tomorrow, sunny with a high of 66. 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
2: Fox News, I'm Deborah Valentine. A mass shooting at a homecoming block party has left over 35 people injured and two dead in Vienna, Georgia. Fox's Marianne Rafferty.
3: No suspects have been identified. More than 1,000 people were at the unpermitted event when shots rang out.
2: Police say victims range in age from 14 to 51. Arizona Governor Katie Hobbs vetoing over 500 bills from the state's Republican-led legislature since taking office in 2023. Congressman and Republican gubernatorial candidate Andy Biggs tells the Fox Report he plans to work with the legislature if elected.
4: You see some pretty common sense bills that she has vetoed. Everything from protecting children from child sex predators, where she says we're not going to allow them to be put on a public registry.
2: President Trump has endorsed Biggs. 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
11: 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Overnight, mostly clear with a low of 46. For today, sunny with a high of 68. Tonight, clear with a low of 41. For tomorrow, sunny with a high of 66. 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
8: A mass shooting. I'm Deborah Valentine, Fox News. At least two people dead, 35 injured after a shooting at a block party in Vienna, Georgia. Georgia Dooley County Sheriff Craig Peavy reads out the names of the deceased.
9: Quavion Jackson, age 21, of Cordial, Georgia, and McCaleb Jackson, age 23 of Hawkinsville, Georgia, died in the shooting. Their bodies will be taken to the GBI Medical Examiner's Office where autopsies will be conducted.
8: One resident reacts in horror to the violence while speaking to Fox TV affiliate WAGA in Atlanta.
10: I can't believe that this is what my city has come to. This is what our city have come to. I grew up here walking these streets for years and never seen the likes of what I'm seeing right now.
8: Victims age 14 to 51 years old. Authorities say some were hit by vehicles, but the majority suffered gunshot wounds. No arrests have been reported. Police are investigating a potential motive. Brazil is facing a runoff for its presidential election. Fox's Marion Rafferty has the details.
11: Brazil's presidential election is heading to a runoff after neither candidate won a majority vote. It comes after a surprise first-round victory for right-wing Senator Flavio Bolsonaro, an ally of President Trump. He's the son of the country's imprisoned former president. Brazil has largely struggled with corruption scandals and voter fatigue.
8: The other candidate is President Lula da Silva. There's been another deadly narco-terrorist strike. Southern Command confirms a joint U.S. military task force executed a lethal kinetic strike on a go-fast vessel operating in long-established narco-trafficking routes in the Caribbean. They say four suspected narco-terrorists are dead. Southern Command says confirmed intelligence revealed the vessel's active involvement in narco-trafficking. 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
8: The search for survivors of a medical flight bound for Boston from Bermuda that disappeared from radar has been suspended.
24: The medical transport jet was traveling from Bermuda to Boston on an active medevac operation and had taken off on Friday at 11:41 p.m. About an hour and a half later, at around 1:05 a.m., the plane descended several thousand feet. 15 minutes later, at 1:20, the FAA issued a search and rescue alert, and just 3 minutes later, at 1:23 a.m., Saturday morning, a final ping on the radar. Well, among the six people on board were four Canadians and two Bermudians, according to the Canadian company operating the jet, Latitude Air Ambulance. Several helicopters, fixed-wing aircraft, and ships have searched about 2,840 square miles of ocean.
8: That's Fox's Max Gordon reporting. The U.S. Coast Guard plans to bring in sonar to search the ocean floor. Seven federal judges in Minnesota are being accused of misconduct by the Department of Justice for an interview with the New York Times about the Trump administration's immigration enforcement during Operation Metro Surge while they have immigration cases pending. Acting Deputy Attorney General Trent McCotter on Fox's Sunday Night in America with Trey Gowdy questions the judge's decision to do a media interview.
25: Most judges avoid media like the plague. They know it comes with all sorts of ethical problems. Those parties appear before them. No one could possibly think that this judge would give DHS a fair shake going forward.
8: Minnesota Attorney General Keith Ellison, in a statement, called the complaint an effort by the Trump administration to intimidate judges. The U.S. Air Force has brought home its bombers stationed at a U.S.-run military air base in England used to strike Iran following an investigation into a planned terror attack at the RAF Fairford base. The bombers were redeployed back to their home bases in the U.S., according to Pentagon officials. I'm Deborah Valentine. This is Fox News.
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28: 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Overnight, mostly clear with a low of 46. For today, sunny with a high of 68. Tonight, clear with a low of 41. For tomorrow, sunny with a high of 66. 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
1: News. I'm Ted Linder. A mass shooting at a homecoming block party has left over 35 people injured this weekend, two dead. Fox's Marion Rafferty.
2: Police are investigating after dozens of people were shot at a homecoming block party in Vienna, Georgia. That's about 2 hours south of Atlanta. Officials say two people were killed and 35 others were hurt. The victims range in age from 14 to 51. No suspects have been identified. More than 1,000 people were at the unpermitted event when shots rang out.
1: Schools in the area will be open with additional safety measures put in place for the students. And the search off Nantucket for six people aboard a medical jet that disappeared on a flight headed to Boston has been suspended. Except for the Coast Guard found a debris field but haven't located survivors.
3: Several helicopters, fixed-wing aircraft, and ships have searched about 2,840 square miles of ocean.
1: Fox's Max Gordon. 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

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Overnight, mostly clear with a low of 46. For today, sunny with a high of 68. Tonight, clear with a low of 41. For tomorrow, sunny with a high of 66. 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
8: And so this self-centered gospel that we preach has huge implications for the way that people live. And we miss out on the glory of living a selfless life.
9: Well, what are some of the lies that rob you from intimacy with God? That's what we're going to explore today on Focus on the Family with Jim Daly. Thanks for joining us, and I'm John Fuller.
7: John, I think we all kind of glum onto different lies. There's obvious ones. I was looking at old advertisements not long ago. Doctors or actors playing doctors in white medical gear smoking cigarettes from the 50s, yes, saying smoking is healthy for you. That was kind of an obvious lie. Maybe they didn't have the data at the time, but the data certainly caught up to them that it's not healthy. And there's examples like that just in the natural course of life. But then there's spiritual lies that really can catch us. And man, we have to be in the Word, know the Word, and be attuned to identifying what those lies are that the culture throws at us, that Christian culture can throw at us, and how to discern those things. And I'm so glad to have Gary Thomas back. And we covered 8 of the 12 things that Gary was elaborating in his book, The Life You Were Reborn to Live. And we, again, covered 8 of those things. For example, pursuit of peace and attempts to control everything. Is anybody leaning into that one? Maybe living a life of adventure as Christians, which is a great goal. See this life as an adventure. And today, we're going to cover more from that book, and I'm looking forward to it.
9: Yeah, and the previous conversation with Gary Thomas is on our website. It's available via the app, and we'll link to it in the show notes. Yeah, Gary is such a beloved guest here. Our audience always responds. He's a great friend. He's an excellent writer and speaker. He's written numerous books on topics related to marriage and spiritual growth, and he's currently on the pastoral teaching team at Cherry Hills Community Church in Highlands Ranch, Colorado. And as you said, Jim, the book, The Life You Were Reborn to Live, Dismantling 12 Lies That Rob Your Intimacy with God. It's available here at the ministry.
7: Gary, welcome back to Focus on the Family. So good to have you here in Colorado.
8: Thank you for having me again. Thrilled.
7: It's good. Hey, let's get into this. There's so many good aspects to this book. This is kind of a handbook for how Christians need to be in the Word and behave. And that's what I love about this. I'd put this under the category of discipleship. Let's get serious about our faith. Romans 12:2 tells us, do not be conformed to this world, but be transformed by the renewal of your mind, that by testing you may discern what is the will of God, what is good and acceptable and perfect. And we know that even if we do nothing, we're still conforming to something. Yes. This is one of the things that drives me nuts with contemporary Christian culture. I mean, you know, it's really dangerous to try to figure out if somebody's truly saved. Man, that's between them and God. You want to nurture someone's relationship with the Lord, but to try to play that broker, I would caution people not to do that. But encouraging people, as I would want to be encouraged if somebody comes alongside and says, hey, I don't know if you're taking the Word seriously, but here's the point. When Christians call themselves Christians and they're conforming to the world, whether there's a hell or not, whether there's, you know, the sexuality issue. Paul really didn't mean it in Romans that you shouldn't be attracted to the same sex. And people get irritated. I'm like, I'm not the author of the book. I'm just a follower of the book. And I'm not even the editor. But that's the point.
8: Right.
7: Some people want to edit the book and not conform to the book. Speak to that discipline.
8: Well, we don't have permission to edit it. We're to be faithful in passing down the teaching of Jesus and his apostles. This applies to our culture. And the challenge with these lies is that they literally make us spiritually sick. Disobedience comes at a high cost. You know, one of the things I heard growing up was that you don't want to go outside when it's cold because you'll catch a cold. But that's not how you catch a cold. In fact, especially in Colorado when the sun's out, one of the healthiest things you can do is go outside in the sun. But it's that old wives' tale where everybody thought, oh, you'll catch a cold, close the door, whatnot. But now medical science tells us, no, it's very healthy to be outside every day and get your vitamin D. So these spiritual lies have the same thing. If we believe them, they make us spiritually sick, even as medical lies make us physically sick.
7: You know, I think Lee Strobel would be happy with this, a former atheist journalist and came to Christ after trying to disprove to his wife that Jesus wasn't real. It's an awesome story. Of course, he's written all the Case for Christ and a string of other books. And Lee's a good friend. But you were in a journalism class, and you talked about in this book writing a good lead.
8: Yes.
7: So what does writing a good lead look like, read like, sound like?
8: Yes. Well, I was in a number of journalism classes, but I wasn't in the one where this professor gave an assignment to their students. The lead is the opening sentence, and it's so important. If anybody reads newspapers anymore, I don't know.
7: Online, you do.
8: But the reason that the lead is so important is somebody going to read the second sentence? If you don't have a good lead, then they're like, well, this isn't relevant to me. I don't care about this. This isn't that important. So when we're talking about what the gospel is, the message of Jesus Christ, the most important message in eternity, we have to get the lead right. Why does it matter? What is important? What do we need to take away? If we get the lead wrong, people just aren't going to be interested. Why does this even matter? And I think we've done that in some sense with the gospel, sadly.
7: And what is that statement? I read it in the book. I know it. It's a bit of a rhetorical question, but what is the lead about Christ, about the gospel, about the good news?
8: Okay, well, here's what the lead isn't, and this will shock some people, but let me hear this out. What I grew up thinking, the lead was this. The full gospel is this. Jesus came in the flesh, died on the cross, and rose from the dead, so that your sins could be forgiven and you could spend eternity in heaven.
7: And that is a good thing.
8: Yeah. Every word of that is true. But it's not the full lead. Paul gives us the full lead when he writes to Corinthians, 2 Corinthians 5:15, and he died for all that, and that word that is so important, and he died for all that those who live should no longer live for themselves, but for him who died for them and was raised again.
7: Mm.
8: We've created a lead that talks about a self-centered salvation. It's all about me and where I spend eternity. Paul taught a lead of the gospel that focused on what is our mission on earth? What do we get done and how we live selfless lives, giving ourselves away to change this world, to bring God's kingdom to this earth, not to just say, okay, I've got my salvation, I can live a selfish life, and as long as I know I'm going to go to heaven when I die, all is well.
7: Gary, this item right here, this issue, is so critical. I don't want to just blow by it and go to the next one, because this is what's crippling the church, I believe, right now, is that, and this is one of those lies we set up in the beginning, that we are self-centered as sinners, and recognizing that, and then trying to live in that gray spot where you know you are, but it's not good enough to just sit there. You need to become something better in Christ. You don't sit there and go, I'm a sinner, I might as well lie, cheat, and steal. That's not the gospel.
8: Well, it has such wide implications. Just my wife and I were talking with a wife one time. She told us she was going to divorce her husband. And she admitted, I don't have biblical reasons. I know God isn't good with it, but I'm still going to go to heaven, right?
7: Wow.
8: And that's the implications of a self-centered salvation. As long as I'm still going to go to heaven, or a couple, they're living together before they get married. It seems so old-fashioned to suggest that's an issue. Well, look, I know God isn't good with us, but it's not going to send us to hell, right? We're forgiven in Christ. And so this self-centered gospel that we preach has huge implications for the way that people live. And we miss out on the glory of living a selfless life. Every sin has a consequence. It robs us of joy and intimacy, spiritual power, God using us in his kingdom. It's emptying out the church, having this thing that salvation is about having our sins forgiven so that we could go to heaven. When I say it's really far more about being enlisted. We're not just saved, we're enlisted. We're drafted onto God's team to play a role. And what we hear today is people saying, come down from that cross, just like they said to Jesus, right? If you're the Son of God, come down from that cross, because they assumed if Jesus could come down from the cross, he would.
7: Yeah.
8: The fact that he didn't must have been evidence that he wasn't really God. But Jesus proved his deity by staying on the cross. It was because he was the Son of God that he stayed on the cross. It wasn't best for him, but it was essential for us.
7: Yeah.
8: And that's the gospel we need. Not what's best for me, what's best for God's work.
7: Mm-hmm. Yeah, and you got to start there. Gary, let me press a little bit more before we move to the next item. But is it simply too difficult? Is it too difficult to live the Christian life? It's kind of like, this sounds petty, but it's almost like all the New Year's resolutions. You could say, I'm going to become a better Christian. I'm going to be better in Christ. I'm going to lose 20 pounds. I mean, and then we can't do it. It takes too much discipline to do it. We're talking about eternity and what the Lord requires of us. Yet we have that same attitude, like it's like losing weight. Well, I can't really do it. So is it that it's too difficult, or is it that, and you know, again, I just want to hear your thoughts on that. And if we're stuck in this specific area about conforming to Christ, to the Word, what do we do to do better?
8: If Christianity was just about a book, it would be too difficult. But it's about a book and the Holy Spirit. When God convicts us, he gives us the power through the Holy Spirit to do it. And we just have to call out that word, come down from the cross. I talked to a physician, and I think a lot, you could apply this if you're a high school teacher or a coach or a parent or just about anything. But she was just saying, I don't know if I can keep doing this, because she was in a situation where the medical establishment she was a part of wanted her to see 2 or 3 dozen patients a day, which drove her crazy. She had, you know, drug addicts that come in and present symptoms for pain, so she'll give them opioids, and they'll scream at her if she doesn't do it. People come in self-diagnosed. They've gone on WebMD. They know what their problem is. Forget her medical education. They'll threaten her with, you know, one-star Yelp reviews. And she's always just, you know, an enterprising lawyer away from a malpractice suit. And she just thought, this is so hard. Now, she fully believes this is what God created me to do. This is my ministry. It's my calling. It's my passion. But Gary, I don't know. I mean, it's just so frustrating. And I was able to give her a verse that has changed my life, when Paul wrote to Timothy in 2 Timothy 4:5, when he said, endure hardship, discharge all the duties of your ministry. And Paul was telling Timothy, there will be hardship in your ministry if you're living not a self-centered salvation, but a God-honoring, surrendered salvation. Sometimes you have to endure it, but you still discharge the duties of your ministry. There's going to be points in marriage where I'm going to say, you have to endure this hardship, but discharge the duties. You're a husband, you're a wife, you're a parent, you're a grandparent. And it might break your heart, but the self-centered salvation doesn't have room for 2 Timothy 4:5. And here's the thing, at the end of our life, we will look back, every act of obedience, we will be so glad we said yes. Every act of disobedience, we'll regret. So it's not easy, but because of the Holy Spirit, it's possible.
7: That's good.
9: Gary Thomas is our guest today on Focus on the Family with Jim Daly. And my goodness, he's bringing passion and scripture and truth. So appreciate his heart, and get a copy of his great book, The Life You Were Reborn to Live. 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
7: Gary, okay, we've covered one now. We've got to fly through the three others I wanted to cover, but we've got the meaning of the gospel. Now, from there, you also write as one of those lies, kind of dismantling apathy towards the church.
8: Yes.
7: What's the heart of that message?
8: We have such a self-centered view of attending church now. What does church give
7: to me? You're killing me.
8: It's what I can get out of it. When I read the Apostle Paul, his passion for the church, what he endured for the church, the sacrifices he made, and then today how we have this consumer view, well, I like the worship, do I like the preaching? We have this attitude of, what can I get from the church? And Paul had this attitude of, I will donate my blood, I will donate my marrow for the health of the church. And this will help our marriages. When you live for the church, it gives meaning to your marriage. It will help our kids. One of the best ways to keep our kids in the faith, I believe, is to get them used by the Holy Spirit. And look, God has used teenagers throughout history. Mary was a teenager.
7: Right.
8: You've got Francis, you've got Perpetua, an early martyr, and whatnot, where instead of the kids like this, they don't like that, it's what can you give to the church? I'm thinking, what would Paul say? Paul had two sentences that described him. I'm a servant for the church, and I work hard for the church. And regardless of what I do for a vocation, if I love Jesus, I have to love his bride. Mm. I need to have a passion for the church. And I think the more that couples, married couples and grandparents and kids will get a vision for the church, the healthier they'll be as Christians. It's not a self-centered faith where it's just about me and Jesus. We don't experience the fullness of life in Christ if we're not experiencing passion for his bride.
7: Hmm. Are you like my personal counselor here or what? I mean, this is so good. This is so funny because I went to a lunch with a non-believer, a very good friend of mine who's open to the gospel. We've been having lunch together in every couple of months for probably 12 years. And he's a real successful businessman and all that. And I went and had lunch, and I'm thinking on the drive to the lunch, Lord, it's going to be nice at some point when you kind of release me to just, you know, catch my breath and relax, maybe work on my handicap. I mean, that's literally what I thought. I go into this lunch with this non-believer. He's in his 80s, still working. And he puts his, you know, crooked finger on the table at the restaurant and says, Jim, I hope you're not thinking about improving your handicap and retiring before God wants you to retire. He's the non-believer.
8: And I'm going, oh, that is classic.
7: Is that crazy?
8: Those voices.
7: Yeah, that's so crazy.
9: Oh, my.
7: I've got to ask you, Gary, when it comes to the shortcomings of us human beings, and I'm talking in the church, we're seeing a lot of, well, I say that. We're seeing a number of pastors failing somehow, Christian leaders failing somehow. You know, these same friends I'm talking about that are non-believers are asking me questions like, you guys aren't really doing it that well. Yeah. And I, you know, they'll even say, it seems like you guys are hypocrites. And I'll say, well, you know, to a degree we are. We're not intentionally trying to find that bad place, but it happens. So we're not perfect people. We're trying to live it out well. Some people fall and stumble. But more specifically for the body of believers that we're talking to today on Focus on the Family, why is this happening? Why is simply ending well meaning don't have an affair, don't steal money, and don't let your pride get in the way? And then they pat you on the back and go, well done.
8: Yeah, well, I think some of it goes back to self-centered salvation, that we ministry in some places is seen as an avenue of personal gain, whether it's a claim, whether it's finances, whether it's a following. But I want to be very clear. I don't love the church because it's perfect. I love the church because Christ is perfect and the church is Christ's bride. There are Christians that will embarrass us. There are Christians who will frustrate us. We're called to reach out to the hurting, and hurting people hurt people. And they don't tend to be grateful. Look at how they treated Jesus. Look at how they treated Paul. They said, Paul, you're not that great of a speaker. You're not that impressive as a person. We're not even sure you're
7: preaching. He's a babbler.
8: Yeah. I mean, and yet Paul said, this is, he goes, now I rejoice in what I'm suffering for you. And I fill up in my flesh what is still lacking in regard to Christ's afflictions for the sake of his body, which is the church. Paul is suffering for a church, many of which he had never met him. And he says, I'm rejoicing because I'm suffering for you, but it's building up Christ's body, the church. And so I think it's, we got to have a passion for Jesus, not just a passion for ministry work, because that's not going to fill our souls. It is a passion for Jesus. And I think really one of the things that we lack where we fall into sin is an awe of God. We're looking at ministry, not at, we're just passionate about our love for Jesus, wanting to lift up his name.
7: Gary, let me ask you this. It's a sensitive question, but it's a good one, I think. You know, so often in the church, we're trying to put the best foot forward. We feel comfortable that way. How you doing? Oh, I'm doing great. All that. What if we had more authenticity in the church? Mm-hmm. And I'm thinking of guys particularly. You look at some of the Barna data and other research data on porn addiction. It's in the church, everybody. I mean, I've seen data as high as 68% of men in the church are looking at porn at least once a month. And at 28% of women in the church. So when we see that kind of honesty in an anonymous research project, wouldn't it be great if we could have that honesty in the church itself when we're going and we're saying, man, I'm struggling in this area? And rather than getting condemnation, saying, okay, let's get help.

0: I don't know his last name. I don't know what neighborhood he lives in. I don't know his job. I don't know how much money he makes. He goes, I go to church on Sunday, and it's the exact opposite. I know who voted for this person, who roots for this team. I know what neighborhood they live in. I have an idea of how much money they make. I don't know anything that's going on in their soul. Mm. And I just thought, how do we get that community without having to go through addiction to get there? You're pointing at it. Authenticity. We are all addicts of some kind. Yeah. I mentioned in this book, my addiction to comfort, my addiction to sugar. I mean, I have things that really do drive me. And they might not seem as scandalous as others, but if we're honest about that, then at least we feel compassion for those who have fallen, because we see that we're fellow sinners. Jesus is the only hero. And we've got to stick back with that. The church is not perfect. Jesus is perfect. That's why we're committed to the church, because of Jesus.
1: Hmm. I so appreciate your vulnerability. You do write in the book, Gary, about some of those addictions. We say addictions, but those desires for comfort.
0: My sugar is pretty close to addiction. Comfort is too, I'm going to be honest.
1: What are the benefits of kind of addressing those physical things to kind of reflect the greater, deeper avoidance of comfort, if you will?
0: What I love what Paul does in Colossians is he tells us what to take off so that he tells us what to put on. He tells us to take off sexual immorality, because if you're struggling with that and some of those issues you mentioned, Jim, that's what you're thinking about. That's what you're talking to counselors about. That's what you're asking people to hold you accountable with. It becomes this big thing where you don't see all of the little, and I don't want to say little thing, where you don't see all of the heart issues. And so Paul says, take off sexual immorality, Colossians 3, then anger, rage, malice, slander, filthy language and lying. He says, but then put on compassion, kindness, gentleness, patience, and love. And so we're asking ourselves, if I'm struggling with these sins, if I just don't want to take a drink today, or financial malfeasance or whatnot, I'm not thinking about, was I kind when I was driving? Was I compassionate when that person shared with me, or did I come off as holier than thou? Was I patient with that person? And Paul calls us to a whole different level of holiness, not what we don't do, but really how we treat others who fail. If you think about it, compassion, kindness, gentleness, patience, and love, Paul says our holiness is sort of determined how we treat people who aren't very holy. That's the character of Christ. And so I think we've got to get rid of a lot of the sins of the flesh that mask the level of sin in our heart.
1: But that takes a lot of work, Gary.
0: Yeah, I read too many Puritans.
2: I'm so sweating already.
0: That's where they challenge.
1: Well, we lean toward comfort, though, I think, is what you were driving at one point in the book, is that comfort is, that's where it's at, baby.
0: Yeah.
1: And that's not the Christian goal. Calling.
0: No, well, it's funny because last time I came here, I stayed at the same place where you guys put us up. And it's nice, but for whatever reason, I couldn't get the shower to regulate. It was super hot or super cold. Now, I've been there probably a dozen times. It's just a bad day. But it's one of those showers where, okay, do I want to be scalded or frozen? But I got done with that shower, and it hit me when I look at the life of Paul. My worst shower was Paul's best.
2: Wow.
0: He never had a shower like that. When he traveled, he was in the open sea. He traveled on ships. They broke apart. I mean, you know, the prisons that he was in didn't have toilets. They didn't have faucets. It was stinky. It was, I mean, the OCD part of me, my skin wants to crawl even thinking about it. And so when I look at the discomfort that Paul went through for the sake of the church, and I can't put up with one sermon that doesn't seem particularly well thought out, or a worship leader that goes off the rails, or some annoying people in the church. Look, the church is filled with annoying people, but we've got to welcome them. We don't want to go to the Bible studies because we're like, these really aren't my people. But if they're God's people, we have to respond with compassion, kindness, patience, and love, and sacrifice. Paul's sacrifice for these people he's never met. And so one of the reasons I wrote this, The Life You're Reborn to Live, is if you don't have this passion for this church, if you have a self-centered salvation, you don't really know what the Christian life is like. You don't have the passion for Jesus that will fill your heart. You're going to be more susceptible to those things.
2: Gary, this has been so good.

0: And you know, I was thinking this might be the one day program, but there's so much here and it's such good stuff for people to think about. Let's go another day. Can you do it?
1: Love to.
0: And that way we can capture more of the wonderful content in your book, The Life You Were Reborn to Live. And we hope you were encouraged by the conversation today. Gary's book is a great tool that can help you unlearn the false beliefs that keep you from the abundant life Christ offers. And when you give a donation of any amount to Focus on the Family, we'll send you a copy of Gary's book to say thank you for partnering with us in ministry. And we're counting on support from listeners who will work with us to strengthen marriages, equip parents, save preborn babies' lives, and reach more people with the gospel. And when you contribute to Focus on the Family, you're sharing the love of God and vital resources with moms and dads like Peter, who wrote to tell us this: because your program means so much to me, I've continued my donations even through a period of unemployment. 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I've been listening for well over a decade. It's hard to find a place where problems and issues are spoken of in an open and frank way. It's fantastic to hear relationship issues being addressed in a Christ-centered way. And now that I have a child, you make me feel not so alone in the world. I know that you help thousands, if not millions of people, and you lead us to seek solutions in Christ. Whew, that is really good.
2: That's an emotional word, and we so appreciate that. That's really encouraging, frankly. 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And on behalf of the entire team, thanks for listening to Focus on the Family with Jim Daly. I'm John Fuller, inviting you back as we continue the conversation with Gary Thomas and once more help you and your family thrive in Christ.

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4: Tough talk for Indianapolis police. This is Network Indiana. I'm Ryan Hedrick. A 9-year-old boy was killed and another boy injured in a hit-and-run crash on Indianapolis's northwest side Sunday. Officers arrested the driver who left the scene. IMPD Sergeant Amanda Hipschman says the driver had no excuse for leaving.
5: I understand that crashes happen and mistakes happen, and it takes just a second of looking away or looking at your phone or not paying attention, but choosing to leave the scene of a crash is a deliberate decision, and it's a deliberate decision that comes with consequences.
4: Hipschman says officers got the car's license plate and determined Frank Basil's direction of travel. Lawrence cops located the car and arrested him. Several hours later, IMPD says a woman was hit and killed while riding her bicycle on the west side along West Michigan and North Grand Avenue at 10:30. The driver left the scene and police are looking for that person. A hit-and-run crash also killed the person walking along Lafayette Street in downtown Fort Wayne last night. Police say two people were on a motorcycle that hit this person before the person driving the motorcycle left. The Indianapolis Colts overcame some early turnovers with running back Jonathan Taylor scoring two rushing touchdowns and quarterback Daniel Jones adding another to beat the Washington Commanders 30-13 in London.
6: It doesn't matter about the first half. It doesn't matter about the second half. It's about the entirety of the game. Can you stay patient? Can you have the correct reads? Can you be efficient each and every single play? And over the course of the game, play by play by play, you just slowly chip away at what would be hopefully a win.
4: Taylor and the Colts played the Pittsburgh Steelers in Pittsburgh on Sunday. And a Mishawaka couple celebrating 75 years of marriage, Bob and Eleanor Bell. Congratulations. This is Network Indiana.
7: Dear employer,
8: my name is Phil Martin.
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26: Overnight, mostly clear with a low of 46. For today, sunny with a high of 68. Tonight, clear with a low of 41. For tomorrow, sunny with a high of 66. 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
26: Overnight, mostly clear with a low of 46. For today, sunny with a high of 68. Tonight, clear with a low of 41. For tomorrow, sunny with a high of 66. 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
27: Folks, they're trying to distract you and mute enthusiasm. The extinction burst has begun. They are desperately latching on to power because the benefactors that are paying a lot of these people off, if they can't produce the expected result, which is the destruction of the MAGA movement from the inside, they're just going to stop paying them. They are latching on to power. You can hit me and attack me all you want, suggesting somehow that, like, we were in this for anything other than principle. Like, I left this very, lucrative, fantastic career in the media space and in the business space I was in to go work for a $200,000 salary in the government, where, by the way, I wound up paying D.C. more in freaking taxes than I even did for the salary. It's a joke. It's humiliating and stupid, and you know that. But they've figured out that if they can get a group of people to follow the leftist approach, the current thing, men in the women's room, whatever it may be, and they can get them to latch onto it, no matter how self-destructive it becomes to the movement, left or right, then they're going to go down there. I wanted to show you an example of the power of the current thing. Imagine getting people to mutilate their own bodies, cut off reproductive organs, healthy body tissue, because you fell for a current thing on X. This is the same thing metastasizing on the right now. It's the same thing. Here is a Paul Street on X. He says, this data never ceases to amaze me. In 2005, very few people received any of these trans-related genital surgeries where you cut off body parts. In 2025, it was 4,184. And the shift in age distribution is staggering. Surgeries on 18 to 25-year-olds were almost non-existent in the noughts. Now they dominate every other age group by a large factor. This is the data. People cutting off healthy pieces of their body in a massive clump, a massive spike, because it was a current thing on the left. Many of these people will develop psychosocial problems later. They're mutilated forever. Folks, do not underestimate the power of this. There is a grifting class on the right being paid to instill this cancerous malignancy on our side. And for a small group of people, it's working. But the problem is for the larger group of yous out there in this audience and elsewhere, it's not. I'd love to tell you, like, oh, I'm fighting this alone. I'm not. There are others out there who've been fighting back too against this stuff. And thankfully, we have something a lot of these grifters and zeros don't. We have a massive audience and distribution that drives them crazy because they know they can't stop it. You hit us with a pinprick, you know, we hit back 10 times harder. That's the problem. That's why you see a lot of this stuff focused on me. I want to show you this, too. More evidence. Put up that X post by his Matt Forney. Folks, what they're doing is not working. And the people paying a lot of these people off to be Folex MAGA are starting to realize they wasted their money. And now they've got to double down and pick the latest current thing. The early voting data suggests that Democrats are underperforming in Ohio and North Carolina, while Republicans are underperforming in Virginia, which shouldn't surprise anyone given President. Hold on, keep that up. But this is me, not Forney. Virginia shouldn't surprise anyone. President Trump dramatically shrank the federal workforce, contrast to the nothing is happening crowd. A lot of them live in Virginia. None of this is surprising. It's too early to make a call, but there's absolutely no evidence of a blue wave. This is why you're seeing the crash out. Is this making sense now? You think that these people, all of a sudden, you're like, wow, it's so weird. Like, overnight, I thought these people were our friends. So did I and a lot of others until the checks started getting written, and then they sold out as quickly as they could. Yuri Bezmenov. He talks about the tactic. Folks, please bookmark this. It's not mine, so just take it. Put it out there on X. This is what's going on. There are foreign governments out there who understand the worst thing for them right now is President Trump keeping a Republican majority for two more years to advance an America First agenda at their expense. So they know they can't beat us from the outside. They're being humiliated in Iran and elsewhere right now. They're being destroyed. Even the New York Times had to acknowledge it yesterday. The Iran war is not going like the Iranians thought. They're bankrupted. They have no money. They can't get any oil out. We've effectively blockaded their blockade. We get our oil out. They don't get theirs out. We're upwards of 85 or 90% of the pre-war oil, and the rest of the 10% is Iranian oil. We don't want them to sell. Their tankers at sea are drying up. They've got a few more days. They are screwed. They are trying now desperately to pay off people on the inside, these foreign governments, because they're telling them, hey, better red than dead. Join the current thing. The current thing is socialism. At least there's good money here, and we'll help you destroy the country from the inside.
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26: Overnight, mostly clear with a low of 46. For today, sunny with a high of 68. Tonight, clear with a low of 41. For tomorrow, sunny with a high of 66. 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
27: The audio is not great. It's an older clip. It's about a minute, but pay very close attention to this. You've been warned. You want an explanation for what's going on. Here it is. Check this out.
3: The highest art of warfare is not to fight at all, but to subvert anything of value in the country of your enemy until such time that the perception of reality of your enemy is screwed up to such an extent that he does not perceive you as an enemy, and that your system, your civilization, and your ambitions look to your enemy as an alternative, if not desirable, then at least feasible. Better red than dead. That's the ultimate purpose, the final stage of subversion, after which you can simply take your enemy without a single shot being fired, if the subversion is successful. This is basically what subversion is.
27: Folks, this is the most obvious subversion operation you've ever seen. The countries may differ in specific cases that are running a lot of money through Folex MAGA. However, the goal is the same as you just heard Yuri Bezmenov say. It's to win a war without a single shot being fired by getting people on the inside to distrust everything. How do you not see this? If you're on Team Better Red Than Dead and you got suckered into this, how do you not see this? You don't find it weird that every day they claim to be part of this MAGA movement, but every day it's a new target? Mark Wayne Mullen sucks. Homan sucks. Impeach Pete Hegseth. Cash sucks. Dan sucks. JD sucks. Marco Rubio sucks. Every single day, it's a new target. It's never the communists suck. It's never any acknowledgement of any result of anything ever. It's always nothing's going to happen. The thing happens. They move on to another thing they say isn't going to happen. And then the cycle repeats itself again. You don't see it. You've got an enemy out there openly professing loyalties to terrorists, people running for office. You've got people out there saying that some people did some things. You've got a crop of people running on a wealth tax, which would bankrupt the entire country. You've got a crop of people swearing to you they want to give health care to illegals and open the border again, bankrupting the country. I'll play it for you coming right up. I'll play it for you coming right up. And yet, every day, it's a new thing. They move on from one case to the next case, depending on what they think people will fall for. Then they go to their traditional target, which they think always works. So when nothing else works, what do they do? The Jews did it. That's the fallback every time. You gotta see it. If you don't, I'm sorry, I can't help you. And a lot of folks, again, I'm sorry that you thought were heroes in your movement. I'm sorry they abandoned you for a fatter wallet. I really am. I tried to help some of these people. I actually felt bad for some of them. I really did. And, you know, I was chatting with a friend this morning about it. And maybe that's my weakness, you know. And I accept that. I do. That's my fault. I really did give folks a lot of leeway, even though there were some red flags early on. Nothing that was catastrophic. Now the red flags are everywhere. This extinction burst. They're kicking this Coke machine like nothing I've ever seen. Anyone telling you right now not to vote, to let the socialists win and destroy America, despite a closed border, street crime, violent crime, murders at an all-time low, the economy humming along, even the jobs numbers that came out today, they're like, well, they missed expectations. Yeah, you know why? Because Trump let go so many government employees. That's what and they were still positive. And 500,000 people are like, well, you know, the labor force participation rate went up. Well, it went up because 500,000 people are now entering the workforce again to work because they see the economy humming along. Did you even look at the data? Even like the quote, bad news is good news. All right, listen, quick break, and I'm going to show you what your choice is coming up. Here's what we lose to if you don't go out and vote.
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3: With WBIW News, I'm Jeff Wagoner. Governor Mike Braun officially proclaimed October as Cybersecurity Awareness Month across Indiana. The state initiative highlights online safety practices, data protection protocols, and cyber threat prevention strategies for Hoosier residents, small businesses, and local government agencies. State officials emphasized the importance of using strong passwords and recognizing digital phishing attempts to protect personal and financial information. The Brown County Music Center partnered with Brown County Schools Early Education to organize a community book drive in conjunction with the Dolly Show Tribute Concert. Concertgoers and community members are encouraged to donate new or gently used children's books to support early literacy programs across local classrooms and households. Bedford police arrested 29-year-old Gavin Arney of Branchville following a response to a disturbance complaint at Wilson Park. Officers conducted a search and located suspected methamphetamine along with paraphernalia and a firearm, which was placed into evidence. A background check revealed that Arney had a prior felony conviction for dealing in methamphetamine from Monroe County in 2025. He was booked into the Lawrence County Jail on felony drug charges. Stay tuned for more news right after this. The Paoli Domino's location announced a dine and donate fundraiser scheduled for Wednesday, October 7th, in support of Orange County 4-H through Purdue Extension. A portion of the day's sales will go directly toward helping local youth offset 4-H enrollment fees and fund educational workshops. State wildlife and transportation officials issued a public safety advisory urging Indiana motorists to exercise heightened caution on roadways as cooler autumn temperatures trigger increased deer movement. Experts noted that peak deer activity occurs during dawn and dusk hours, coinciding with morning and evening commutes. Drivers are advised to slow down, scan roadside shoulders, and avoid swerving if a deer enters the travel lane. Community Foundation leaders announced six Orange County High School seniors as finalists for the prestigious Lilly Endowment Community Scholarship. The select students were chosen based on academic achievement, leadership roles, and community service involvement throughout their high school careers. Finalists will undergo an interview process to determine the recipient of the full tuition, four-year college scholarship. An ISP investigation into narcotics distribution across Lawrence County culminated in the arrest of Talia Blake and Chase Wells following the execution of a search warrant at a Mount Pleasant Road residence. During the search, state troopers located baggies containing a crystal-like residue, approximately 12 grams of suspected cocaine, and evidence of drug trafficking. Blake faces preliminary charges including dealing meth and narcotics, while Wells was booked on charges of maintaining a common nuisance and assisting a criminal. For more on these stories and other local headlines, visit WBIW.com.
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7: For WBIW Sports, I'm Justin Soakland. B&L football suffered a 55-21 loss to Class 5A No. 5 Floyd Central in a battle for the Hoosier Hills Conference lead. Cutler Chastain threw three touchdown passes for the Stars, who are now 5-2. Purdue ended a Big Ten losing streak with a 24-17 victory at Illinois. Number 3 Notre Dame defeated North Carolina 37-26. The Indianapolis Colts dominated Washington 30-13 in London. Jonathan Taylor ran for two touchdowns. B&O girls soccer finished the regular season with a 9-0 win over North Harrison. That's 11 straight games without a loss for the Stars. Jenna Mullis had 5 goals to set the team single-season scoring record. Chase Briscoe won the Cup Series race in Las Vegas. It's the second win of the season and the 7th of his career. There are 5 playoff races remaining.
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2: 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For today, sunny with a high of 68. Tonight, clear with a low of 41. For tomorrow, sunny with a high of 66. Tomorrow night, mostly clear with a low of 43. 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

0: started, we had a pallet, which is 2,000 bottles. We sold all of that, and we purchased another 10 to 15 cases of water already. We're down to our last three.
1: The extreme heat warnings will remain in effect until Thursday evening. A 12-year-old girl has been killed when she was caught in the crossfire of gunshots between two men who apparently were arguing over a parking space in a Baltimore park. Police said they are searching for at least two suspects related to Saturday's shooting. Moviegoers aren't digging Tom Cruise's newest film. In North American theaters, Digger grossed just $8 million this weekend. The Hollywood Reporter says the movie had a $125 million budget. Coming in at number one is Verity, debuting with $32.6 million. McDonald's recently announced that it will be using artificial intelligence at its drive-thrus. However, Chick-fil-A CEO Andrew Cathy told CNBC that the chicken chain will not be following suit. It wants to preserve human interaction.
2: The McDonald's, that's just going to be...
1: It's going to be a disaster.
2: It's going to be all kinds of YouTube videos. Hello, Nicole. What can I get you today?
1: Yeah, right?
2: Just cheeseburger. What size fries? No fries. Okay. What size Coke would you like with your fries? No, I don't want fries.
1: Yes, exactly.
2: Okay, apple pie? Oh, that's how it's going to go. I know it.
1: Besides that chaos, though, I still want to look someone in the eye when I'm ordering. Like, if I have modifications, I still want that human interaction. I still, I want to know it's made with love and care.
2: 23 minutes after the hour.
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13: For today, sunny with a high of 68. Tonight, clear with a low of 41. For tomorrow, sunny with a high of 66. Tomorrow night, mostly clear with a low of 43. 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

0: So it should be no surprise that all scammers are crafting their way into our mailboxes with postcards promising free gas. What to watch for from Susan Tompore at the Detroit Free Press. Susan, what's going on?
1: Well, you know, obviously the prices at the pump are really at a higher level. So it should be no surprise that scammers are going to figure out a way how to get into that headline. Gas prices are high and grocery prices are high. We're all talking about inflation. And what the consumer watchdogs are telling me is that right now some consumers are receiving postcards in the mail. And they'll get a postcard that is a free gas promotion. And who wouldn't want that, right? I mean, who wouldn't want a credit card, a gift card, or some sort of money to help them with gas prices? The Better Business Bureau Scam Tracker has received reports from consumers who are complaining, though, about these postcards because there's a cost there. The postcard might trick you into thinking it's from the AARP, but if you look closely, it says AAPP. Jeez. Isn't that clever?
0: Yeah.
1: Yeah, and if you Google AAPP, it's the American Association of Psychiatric Pharmacists. So, no, I don't imagine they're involved with gas. yeah, it's a crazy, crazy world. But what you're doing, and it's not, it looks kind of simple. It looks kind of harmless. They might ask you to pay a $5 fee for getting maybe a $250 gift card. So it looks pretty cheap, right? But the problem is when you pay that fee, you're not just handing over $5 cash somewhere, which would stop the scam at $5. Typically, you're giving over a credit card number or a debit card number, and you've just handed it to scammers who are going to charge you more. One consumer saw a $41 charge. Of course, the charges might not stop at $41. They could go up. So anytime you're getting something for free or maybe winning a special prize, and they're saying you need to pay this fee or pay these taxes up front, that is a huge, huge red flag. Mm. Don't do it. It's just not the way things are done. And the worst part is you think, well, I'll only lose $5 if it's not real. No, you're going to lose a lot more, and it's going to be a big headache. And you might not be able to get that money back.
0: We're speaking with Susan Tompore, personal finance columnist at the Detroit Free Press, part of the USA Today network. Her story is called Postcard for Free Gas is Tempting, but it costs more than expected. It's kind of unusual, the postcard approach. It's a little bit old school, I guess.
1: Well, it sure is. And earlier in September, I wrote a column warning military families that there's also a fake postcard promoting so-called veteran savings program. And no program exists, but you're going to give away your social security number, look and other information, date of birth, address, banking information, hoping to save money. And all you're doing is getting involved with the scammers. I guess the scammers are going for us anywhere. You know, they're going to text us. They're going to call us. Sure. They'll send postcards. One thing I've heard from consumers lately is these home guarantee programs. They'll say, well, your warranty on your home is about to run out. You're going to lose coverage. You need to pay right now.
0: Susan Tompore at the Detroit Free Press. 30 minutes now after the hour.
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3: A national financial study revealed that American parents provided over $26 billion in direct financial support to adult children living independently throughout 2024. The report highlighted that parents frequently assist with essential living costs, including housing expenses, utility bills, health insurance, and groceries. Financial analysts noted that persistent inflation, elevated housing costs, and broader economic pressures continue to drive multi-generational financial sharing. DNR officials issued an environmental advisory urging property owners to inspect trees and scrape off gray, mud-like egg masses before winter. The invasive spotted lanternfly poses a significant threat to agricultural crops, native hardwood trees, and vineyard operations across the state. Forestry specialists noted that destroying egg masses during autumn and winter months helps suppress spring hatch rates and prevents the pest's further spread. School districts across the state participated in the inaugural Indiana School Fitness Month, encouraging physical activity and healthy habits among K-12 students. Participating schools integrated structured exercise routines, daily movement breaks, and wellness education into their academic schedules. State leaders marked a major construction milestone for the joint education facility serving the Indiana School for the Deaf and the Indiana School for the Blind and Visually Impaired. Project coordinators hosted a ceremony celebrating structural progress on the state-of-the-art campus designed to expand specialized educational resources and modern instructional facilities for students. For more on these stories and other local headlines, visit WBIW.com. A national financial study revealed that American parents provided over $26 billion in direct financial support to adult children living independently throughout 2024. The report highlighted that parents frequently assist with essential living costs, including housing expenses, utility bills, health insurance, and groceries. Financial analysts noted that persistent inflation, elevated housing costs, and broader economic pressures continue to drive multi-generational financial sharing. DNR officials issued an environmental advisory urging property owners to inspect trees and scrape off gray, mud-like egg masses before winter. The invasive spotted lanternfly poses a significant threat to agricultural crops, native hardwood trees, and vineyard operations across the state. Forestry specialists noted that destroying egg masses during autumn and winter months helps suppress spring hatch rates and prevents the pest's further spread. School districts across the state participated in the inaugural Indiana School Fitness Month, encouraging physical activity and healthy habits among K-12 students. Participating schools integrated structured exercise routines, daily movement breaks, and wellness education into their academic schedules. State leaders marked a major construction milestone for the joint education facility serving the Indiana School for the Deaf and the Indiana School for the Blind and Visually Impaired. Project coordinators hosted a ceremony celebrating structural progress on the state-of-the-art campus designed to expand specialized educational resources and modern instructional facilities for students. For more on these stories and other local headlines, visit WBIW.com.
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0: Thanks for spending time with us. Welcome into Monday. It is time now for the mic drop with this morning's Mike Gavin.
1: Good morning. Well, you know, for this story, the puns just write themselves. One headline reads, "Demand trickling in for Memorial Stadium urinal troughs." The story from Nebraska Public Media begins, "Several buyers aren't ready to flush away their Memorial Stadium memories." All of this clever wordplay because Nebraska's century-old football stadium is getting a big renovation, and they're selling some memorabilia to fans, including seats, benches, signs, and urinal troughs. Mm. And despite being very used, they're not selling at a discount. One of the old-school troughs will cost you $3,000. And supplies, as you might imagine, are limited. There were reportedly 40 of the troughs for sale, and at last check, 34 were left.
0: Oh.
1: I mean, they make the perfect Christmas gift, it seems like to me. Yeah. just about anyone. Can you imagine? Imagine that showing up at the door and handing that over.
0: What does that say, I guess, if you're going to give that as a gift? About the person,
1: how
0: you feel about the person you're giving it to.
1: I guess it depends on who it is. There might be somebody who would be honored by getting one of these for Christmas, and just about everybody else would think that you were literally flushing your friendship or relationship away.
0: Yeah.
1: I would have to guess.
0: Yeah, yeah. Well, that is awkward. I want to tell a quick story here about my experience yesterday. So for listeners who are new or don't know, one of my part-time jobs is that I'm the public address announcer for the New York Football Giants.
1: 3-1 Giants.
0: So the first place.
1: Yes.
0: Giants.
1: Yes.
0: So yesterday they're facing the Arizona Cardinals. And midway through the third quarter, a PR representative from the Arizona Cardinals comes into my booth and says, they say, you're not pronouncing Jacoby Brissett's name correctly. He's the quarterback for the Cardinals, right? He's been around a long time. Mm-hmm. He's been around the league almost a dozen years. And also the punter, Blake Gillikin. I'm like, what? No, that's, I know how to say Jacoby Brissett's name.
1: Yeah.
0: And I know how to say Blake Gillikin's name.
1: Yeah.
0: Like I, in this job that I do here, have to say names on occasion, or have before, had to say names like Mahmoud Ahmadinejad,
1: right,
0: the former president of Iran. I'm pretty good with names.
1: Yeah, yeah. You are kind of the name czar, to be honest.
0: Right. I mean, I literally like say names for a living. People and places, it feels like in this job. So I don't know what the Arizona Cardinals heard.
1: They thought you were saying that, what? What did
0: I think?
1: They think
0: I think
1: you were
0: she
1: saying.
0: Said she said I was saying Jacoby Brissett, like
1: Brissett
0: with a Z.
1: Z. Yeah, yeah.
0: I'm like, no, listen, I'm not a cowboy, but this ain't my first rodeo.
1: Yeah,
0: I've said his name before. So I thought, what is happening here? Why would the Arizona Cardinals? First of all, it's my building.
1: Yeah,
0: it's our building.
1: Yeah, yeah.
0: Don't worry about how your player's name is
1: right
0: in my building.
1: Yeah.
0: But secondly, they couldn't have been any more wrong. I don't know who was listening or why somebody cared. Like, you don't worry about getting some more points or buttoning up the defense, perhaps.
1: Yeah, that was right about the time I think the game flipped and they started to lose. I wonder who they are. That's what I want to know.
0: Yeah.
1: Who's they?
0: Who's
1: like
0: they?
1: I hope it was not Jacoby Brissett. I hope it was not the coach.
0: I didn't even think about that.
1: You know, I just want to know. Yeah, who among they thought that it was important enough to traipse all the way up to the box where you are, up in the rafters of the stadium there.
0: It would have been way more fun and a much better story if Jacoby Brissett had said, "Hey,
1: yeah,
0: I heard you when I was on the sidelines. You're not pronouncing my name." Or more likely, I heard you in the huddle.
1: Yeah,
0: I wouldn't be saying his name if he were on the sideline.
1: Yeah. I still want to find out who they is.
0: Anyway, comical approach from the Arizona Cardinals yesterday.
1: Yes.
0: Thanks, Mike. 13 minutes now in front of the hour.
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11: 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For today, sunny with a high of 68. Tonight, clear with a low of 41. For tomorrow, sunny with a high of 66. Tomorrow night, mostly clear with a low of 43. 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
0: 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One is a basic tool kit, something called the Mechanics Tool Set. 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Number two, a handheld multi-tool in case you need to cut a seatbelt or break a window to escape. Number three, a change of clothes, blankets, or a jacket, which can help in the case of an accident, bad weather, even spilled coffee on the way to work. Number four, a tire inflator and repair kit. Number five, a first aid kit. Six, fire extinguisher. And seven, jumper cables or battery jump pack. 8 minutes now in front of the hour on this morning. Once again, here's Nicole Murray.
5: And now, the three big things you need to know. Number one.
12: The U.S. has removed all its B-1 bombers from an airbase in England because of security concerns over suspected plots to attack the facility. The Pentagon added that U.S. bombers remain ready to carry out attacks from the United States if necessary. On a related note, Iranian officials said yesterday that the Strait of Hormuz will not reopen until all their demands set out in a June agreement are met.
5: Number two.
12: A mass shooting at a neighborhood block party in South Georgia yesterday has left two people dead and nearly three dozen others injured. Dooley County Sheriff Craig Peavy.
13: Victims range from 14 to 51 years old. Conditions of the victims at this time range critical to stable.
12: Officials say no arrests have been reported and authorities gave no possible motive.
5: Number three.
12: Governor Bill Lee says Tennessee Department of Correction Commissioner Frank Strada will resign after Krista Pike was hospitalized from a botched execution attempt last week. Pike remains in critical condition. Her attorney added that the 50-year-old is intubated, on a ventilator, and unconscious. A 7-year-old girl has been fatally stabbed on a Chicago sidewalk by a woman who was held at the scene by the crime by bystanders. Police said the adult female suspect was injured as she was being detained on Saturday, but was taken into custody after receiving medical treatment. President Trump has formally announced the creation of a super intelligence force. Trump described it as an artificial intelligence task force that he says will work to promote AI dominance while also protecting American lives. The New York Post reports that Generation Z workers are ghosting jobs to chase side hustles. Some of the most popular side jobs include selling feet pics, making an OnlyFans account, or online gambling.
0: Wow. Like ghosting jobs, like not showing up to ones they already have, or not showing up to an interview, or taking days off to do this stuff? Or?
12: Both.
0: Ew.
12: Yeah, not exact. I mean, I don't know. Be responsible with your full-time job, but I understand wanting to chase side hustles. I get that angle.
0: Yeah.
12: But just remain responsible in the time that you do it.
0: That's really great advice.
12: Oh my gosh, I'm maturing. Look at this.
0: You are just jumping both feet into adulthood now.
12: Wow.
0: And I'm very proud.
12: It's kind of disgusting.
0: Yeah. You're disappointed with yourself all of a sudden?
12: Proud but disappointed. You know, a little bit of both.
0: 6 minutes now in front of the hour on This Morning, America's First News.
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14: With WBIW News, I'm Jeff Wagoner. The Paoli Domino's location announced a dine and donate fundraiser scheduled for Wednesday, October 7th, in support of Orange County 4-H through Purdue Extension. A portion of the day's sales will go directly toward helping local youth offset 4-H enrollment fees and fund educational workshops. State wildlife and transportation officials issued a public safety advisory urging Hoosier motorists to exercise heightened caution on roadways as cooler autumn temperatures trigger increased deer movement. Experts noted that peak deer activity occurs during dawn and dusk hours, coinciding with morning and evening commutes. Drivers are advised to slow down, scan roadside shoulders, and avoid swerving if a deer enters the travel lane. DNR issued an environmental advisory urging property owners to inspect trees and scrape off gray, mudlife egg masses before winter. The invasive spotted lanternfly poses a significant threat to agricultural crops, native hardwood trees, and vineyard operations across the state. Specialists noted that destroying egg masses during the autumn and winter months helps suppress spring hatch rates and prevents the pest's further spread. Stay tuned for more news right after this.
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14: U.S. Department of Agriculture announced an expansion of its Regenerative Agriculture Pilot Program, increasing total funding to $1 billion for fiscal year 2027. The federal program provides financial assistance and technical support to agricultural producers adopting sustainable soil management, cover cropping, and rotational grazing practices. Federal agricultural officials noted that the expanded investment aims to enhance soil health, improve water retention, and strengthened long-term farm resiliency nationwide. Federal officials approved expanded disaster assistance for Indiana communities following severe storm recovery evaluation. The decision authorizes FEMA public assistance grants for 16 additional Hoosier counties to repair damaged public infrastructure, while individual assistance funding was granted for 3 additional counties to help residents cover temporary housing and uninsured storm losses. Emergency management leaders advised affected municipal governments and qualifying residents to register through official FEMA channels. Indiana Attorney General Rokita entered a formal 287G partnership with U.S. Immigration and Customs Enforcement, or ICE, to enhance state-level coordination with federal immigration authorities. Under the agreement, designated state law enforcement personnel receive specialized training to assist federal agents in identifying and processing individuals in custody who are subject to removal. State legal officials emphasize that the partnership supports public safety and reinforces immigration enforcement protocols across Indiana. For more on these stories and other local headlines, visit WBIW.com.
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6: For WBIW Sports, I'm Justin Soakland. B&L football suffered a 55-21 loss to Class 5A No. 5 Floyd Central in a battle for the Hoosier Hills Conference lead. Cutler Chastain threw three touchdown passes for the Stars, who are now 5-2. Purdue ended a Big Ten losing streak with a 24-17 victory at Illinois. Number 3 Notre Dame defeated North Carolina 37-26. The Indianapolis Colts dominated Washington 30-13 in London. Jonathan Taylor ran for two touchdowns. B&O girls soccer finished the regular season with a 9-0 win over North Harrison. That's 11 straight games without a loss for the Stars. Jenna Mullis had 5 goals to set the team single-season scoring record. Chase Briscoe won the Cup Series race in Las Vegas. It's the second win of the season and the 7th of his career. There are 5 playoff races remaining.
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16: 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For today, sunny with a high of 68. Tonight, clear with a low of 41. For tomorrow, sunny with a high of 66. Tomorrow night, mostly clear with a low of 43. 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
17: Dead and 35 injured after a shooting at a homecoming party.
18: And on a lighter note, how to start planning your holiday travel.
19: The consumer has been willing to eat the cost. They are willing to do almost anything to keep traveling, and they are willing to pay these higher prices. And so what you're seeing is the same amount of demand chasing fewer seats. And that, again, is leading to higher fares as well.
18: Clint Henderson at The Points Guy on the best times to buy airfare for this holiday season and next year's spring break. American officials say the U.S. Air Force has removed all of its B-1 bombers stationed at a military airbase in England over concerns about suspected plots to attack the facility. We get more from this morning's Mike Gavin.
20: RAF Fairford, northwest of London, has been used by the U.S. to strike Iran during its military campaign against the Islamic Republic. The Associated Press says the bombers have now been redeployed to their home bases in America. Aviation watchers such as the Military Air Tracking Alliance observed B-1 bombers fly out of the base yesterday. At the height of the war, about 24 B-1s and B-52s were deployed to RAF Fairford. A dual British-Iranian national was arrested in London last week on suspicion of plotting a terror attack following a security incident at the base late last month. Gordon.
18: Thank you, Mike. The move to relocate the bombers comes as President Trump weighs options for his war on Iran, including new strikes, despite his initial promises that the campaign would last just a matter of weeks. Reports say the co-pilot of the Fly Dubai plane, who allegedly attacked the plane's captain and attempted to crash a flight from Dubai to Tel Aviv last week, is an Omani national who was previously suspended from flying by Oman Air after being identified as a security risk. The Wall Street Journal says authorities in 3 countries had ample opportunities to keep 29-year-old Hammam al-Hammami away from that cockpit.
0: Oman decided he showed too much interest in radical ideology to trust as a pilot. They put him in a desk job, but didn't flag their concerns more broadly. When Fly Dubai hired him in February, it did not contact Oman. Danny Dannon is Israeli ambassador to the UN.
21: He said in one of the investigations now that he actually looked for an airline that fly to Tel Aviv. So he planned for years this terror attack, and he actually joined this airline because he wanted to fly to Tel Aviv. He actually visited Israel before.
0: He was on Fox News. The UAE says Al-Hamami assaulted the pilot inside the cockpit using a crash axe and attempted to seize control of the aircraft's controls. At least two people have been killed and nearly three dozen injured after gunfire erupted at a homecoming party in southern Georgia. It happened early yesterday morning in Vienna, a small rural community about 130 miles south of Atlanta. And investigators say it took place over a four-block radius where more than 1,000 people had gathered. Most of the injured suffered gunshot wounds, while several were struck by cars that were trying to flee. Dooley County Sheriff Craig Peavy identified the two people killed as 21-year-old Jaquavian Jackson of Cordell and 23-year-old McCaleb Jackson of Hawkinsville, Georgia. He did not say if the two were related. The
22: victims range from 14 to 51 years old. Conditions of the victims at this time range critical to stable.
0: No arrests had been reported hours later. Authorities gave no possible motive. The incident took place over homecoming weekend for Dooley County High School, but it was not a school-sponsored event. If you've missed anything from today's show, there's an easy way to catch up. Just tell Alexa, Siri, or Google to play This Morning with Gordon Deal. 11 minutes now after the hour.
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0: and pledged to refrain from energy export restrictions after pressure from President Trump. Energy Secretary Chris Wright.
1: Europe has very large diesel stores. They don't refine enough diesel to supply their own economy, so naturally they store a lot of diesel.
0: AAA data says the national average for a gallon of diesel is $6.53. Moviegoers aren't digging Tom Cruise's newest film. In North American theaters, Digger grossed just $8 million this weekend. The Hollywood Reporter says the film had a $125 million budget. Coming in at number one is Verity, debuting with more than $32 million.
2: All right, thank you, Nicole. 23 minutes now after the hour.
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14: 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For today, sunny with a high of 68. Tonight, clear with a low of 41. For tomorrow, sunny with a high of 66. Tomorrow night, mostly clear with a low of 43. 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
15: 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But that has led the airlines to raise ticket prices fairly dramatically. Like as much as 30% year over year, beginning in this spring. That's really unusual. Usually you see adjustments of like 5 to 6% at the most. So to see a 30% jump on top of raising bag fees, so you had a sort of double dose. And now we're getting schedule adjustments. So the airlines are actually cutting capacity. But guess what? The consumer has been willing to eat the cost. They are willing to do almost anything to keep traveling, and they are willing to pay these higher prices. And so what you're seeing

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1: With WBIW News, I'm Jeff Wagoner. Governor Mike Braun officially proclaimed October as Cybersecurity Awareness Month across Indiana. The state initiative highlights online safety practices, data protection protocols, and cyber threat prevention strategies for Hoosier residents, small businesses, and local government agencies. State officials emphasized the importance of using strong passwords and recognizing digital phishing attempts to protect personal and financial information. The Brown County Music Center partnered with Brown County Schools Early Education to organize a community book drive in conjunction with the Dolly Show Tribute Concert. Concertgoers and community members are encouraged to donate new or gently used children's books to support early literacy programs across local classrooms and households. Bedford police arrested 29-year-old Gavin Arney of Branchville following a response to a disturbance complaint at Wilson Park. Officers conducted a search and located suspected methamphetamine along with paraphernalia and a firearm, which was placed into evidence. A background check revealed that Arney had a prior felony conviction for dealing in methamphetamine from Monroe County in 2025. He was booked into the Lawrence County Jail on felony drug charges. Stay tuned for more news right after this. The Paoli Domino's location announced a dine and donate fundraiser scheduled for Wednesday, October 7th, in support of Orange County 4-H through Purdue Extension. A portion of the day's sales will go directly toward helping local youth offset 4-H enrollment fees and fund educational workshops. State wildlife and transportation officials issued a public safety advisory urging Indiana motorists to exercise heightened caution on roadways as cooler autumn temperatures trigger increased deer movement. Experts noted that peak deer activity occurs during dawn and dusk hours, coinciding with morning and evening commutes. Drivers are advised to slow down, scan roadside shoulders, and avoid swerving if a deer enters the travel lane. Community Foundation leaders announced six Orange County High School seniors as finalists for the prestigious Lilly Endowment Community Scholarship. The select students were chosen based on academic achievement, leadership roles, and community service involvement throughout their high school careers. Finalists will undergo an interview process to determine the recipient of the full tuition, four-year college scholarship. An ISP investigation into narcotics distribution across Lawrence County culminated in the arrest of Talia Blake and Chase Wells following the execution of a search warrant at a Mount Pleasant Road residence. During the search, state troopers located baggies containing a crystal-like residue, approximately 12 grams of suspected cocaine, and evidence of drug trafficking. Blake faces preliminary charges including dealing meth and narcotics, while Wells was booked on charges of maintaining a common nuisance and assisting a criminal. For more on these stories and other local headlines, visit WBIW.com.
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0: Thanks for spending time with us. Welcome into Monday. It is time now for the Mic Drop with this morning's Mike Gavin.
1: Good morning. Well, you know, we're 4 weeks into the NFL season, and much like some real-life teams that were supposed to contend and are struggling, so are many fantasy football teams. At least this guy has someone he can fire. A TikTok user named Tony Siciliano went viral after announcing a few weeks back that he was hiring a general manager for his fantasy football team. He'll still be the owner of the team, putting up his own money for the league, but the GM would draft the team, make all the moves, and then get a piece of the winnings. Unfortunately, that seems like a long shot at this point. As of last week, Tony's team was 0-3 on the season, and he said in a follow-up video that if the team were to fall to 0-4, he would be starting the interview process for a replacement, and that he thinks it will be a quick hire. He'll have no shortage of candidates, as dozens of fantasy football dudes in the comments were lobbying for the job.
0: Wow. If you go so far as to hire a general manager.
1: Yeah.
0: For your fantasy football team, That's not something you do.
1: That's not something I have done, although I have to say it's not the worst idea that I've ever heard. I mean, it's again, you still get the money if you win. I've been saying, look, I'm busy, and I've got kids, I've got a job, I've got responsibilities. I don't have the time to devote to this. Some people devote their whole lives to this kind of thing, as they spend all day poring over these stats and everything. You know, maybe it's not the worst thing in the world to hire somebody for my team.
0: Yeah, so would you pay them at least a little bit? If you won nothing.
1: If I won nothing? Or is this just for their trouble, basically?
0: Yeah, I mean, they're doing a lot of work here on a week-to-week basis trying to win you something.
1: I suppose. I mean, maybe if I think that would make them do a better job, perhaps, maybe motivate them a little bit,
0: yeah.
1: I guess. But in that case, then, it's probably not worth it to me.
0: Yeah.
1: Only we split the winnings, but if not, then you know what? Then we're just going to go our separate ways.
0: It seems a little over the top here. Unless the guy's got a lot of money on the line.
1: Yeah, I don't know how much he put in, but it sounds like it's probably a decent amount, I'm guessing, for him to do something like this.
0: He's probably a multi-league guy.
1: Yeah, for sure. And it's time to have a party, Gordon, for a rock, or in this case, the rock's removal. We told you last week about the big rock in the parking lot of a Dunkin' Donuts in Bangor, Maine. The rock became a big problem and a source of fascination in the community as drivers eager for their sugar and caffeine fix would jump the curb and crash into the rock on an almost daily basis. Now, news reports say the rock is soon being removed, and the Dunkin' celebrated by creating a rock-themed drink and giving away $5 gift cards if you play and beat a Dunkin' employee at a game of rock, paper, scissors.
0: Ah, how about that? Your segment on this program helped highlight this issue, and now,
1: yes,
0: the rock's days are limited.
1: That is the power we have here, Gordon. We are getting rocks taken out wherever they may impede your progress.
0: Here's the next headline, too, in next week's story, perhaps. Rock lovers have gathered at a Dunkin' in Bangor, Maine to prevent the removal of a troublesome boulder.
1: Yes.
0: Yeah, that's what's going to happen
1: next. We're going to have a vigil. We're going to mourn the rock after its removal, probably.
0: 13 minutes now in front of the hour. On This Morning, America's First News.
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11: 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From donuts and pastries to cookies and treats, stop in and enjoy a little taste of the season. For today, sunny with a high of 68. Tonight, clear with a low of 41. For tomorrow, sunny with a high of 66. Tomorrow night, mostly clear with a low of 43. 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

0: The top stories and expert interviews that make sense of what you care about. This is America's First News, This Morning with Gordon Deal.
1: Thanks for being with us. 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Ideally, you should find a kit with common hand wrenches, a decent set of sockets with ratcheting wrenches, a screwdriver set, and pliers. Number two, a handheld multi-tool in case you need to cut a seatbelt or break a window to escape. They have many options featuring various knives, bottle openers, screwdrivers, even scissors. Number three, a change of clothes, blankets, or a jacket, which can help in the case of an accident, bad weather, or even spilled coffee on the way to work. Number four, a tire inflator and repair kit, especially if your car does not allow for a spare. 8 minutes now in front of the hour on This Morning. Once again, here's Nicole Murray.
0: And now, the three big things you need to know. Number one.
2: The U.S. has removed all its B-1 bombers from an airbase in England because of security concerns over suspected plots to attack the facility. The Pentagon added that U.S. bombers remain ready to carry out attacks from the United States if necessary. On a related note, Iranian officials said yesterday that the Strait of Hormuz will not reopen until all their demands set out in a June agreement are met.
0: Number two.
2: A mass shooting at a neighborhood block party in South Georgia yesterday has left two people dead and nearly three dozen others injured. Dooley County Sheriff Craig Peavy.
3: I had 22, I'm shorthanded, we're a smaller agency, but I had 22 dedicated law enforcement officers that came out for homecoming to help our locals have a good time and do it in a safe manner.
2: Officials say no arrests have been reported and authorities gave no possible motive.
0: Number three.
2: Governor Bill Lee says Tennessee Department of Correction Commissioner Frank Strada will resign after Krista Pike was hospitalized from a botched execution attempt last week. Pike remains in critical condition. Her attorney added that the 50-year-old is intubated, on a ventilator, and unconscious. A 7-year-old girl has been fatally stabbed on a Chicago sidewalk by a woman who was held at the scene of the crime by bystanders. Police said the adult female suspect was injured as she was being detained on Saturday, but was taken into custody after receiving medical treatment. Authorities have suspended the search off the Massachusetts coast for six people on an air ambulance that disappeared during a flight from Bermuda to Boston, Rear Admiral Matt Lake.
4: Our thoughts are with the people on board the aircraft, their families, friends, and loved ones during this difficult time.
2: The Coast Guard said authorities searched more than 4,400 miles.
5: Feeling like that. Lions bring pressure. Young stays in. Throws a touchdown to McMillan, who's having an amazing night.
2: Mike Tirico with the call on NBC as Bryce Young hits Ted Arroyo McMillan with a touchdown pass to give the Carolina Panthers the lead in the third quarter against the Detroit Lions on Sunday Night Football. It was McMillan's second score of the game. The final score, Panthers 32, Lions 26.
1: All right, thank you, Nicole. It is 6 minutes now in front of the hour. On This Morning, America's First News.
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1: With WBIW News, I'm Jeff Wagoner. The city of Bloomington announced that the intersection of Kirkwood Avenue and Rogers Street will temporarily operate as a four-way stop through October 24th. City officials noted that the temporary traffic pattern will allow construction crews to remove aging traffic signals, replace ADA curb ramps at all four corners, and install upgraded signal equipment. White River Humane Society announced plans to host Unleashed, a comedy night, a community fundraising event scheduled for November 13th in Bedford. The event features live comedic entertainment aimed at raising operational funds to support animal care, shelter operations, and pet rescue services across Lawrence County. An ISP investigation into narcotics distribution across Lawrence County culminated in the arrests of Talia Blake and Chase Wells following the execution of a search warrant. Troopers located baggies containing crystal-like residue, approximately 12 grams of suspected cocaine, and evidence of drug trafficking. Blake faces felony charges including dealing meth and narcotics, while Wells was booked on charges of maintaining a common nuisance and assisting a criminal. Stay tuned for more news right after this.
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1: A national financial study revealed that American parents provided over $26 billion in direct financial support to adult children living independently throughout 2024. The report highlighted that parents frequently assist with essential living costs, including housing expenses, utility bills, health insurance, and groceries. Financial analysts noted that persistent inflation, elevated housing costs, and broader economic pressures continue to drive multi-generational financial sharing. DNR officials issued an environmental advisory urging property owners to inspect trees and scrape off gray, mud-like egg masses before winter. The invasive spotted lanternfly poses a significant threat to agricultural crops, native hardwood trees, and vineyard operations across the state. Forestry specialists noted that destroying egg masses during autumn and winter months helps suppress spring hatch rates and prevents the pest's further spread. School districts across the state participated in the inaugural Indiana School Fitness Month, encouraging physical activity and healthy habits among K-12 students. Participating schools integrated structured exercise routines, daily movement breaks, and wellness education into their academic schedules. State leaders marked a major construction milestone for the joint education facility serving the Indiana School for the Deaf and the Indiana School for the Blind and Visually Impaired. Project coordinators hosted a ceremony celebrating structural progress on the state-of-the-art campus designed to expand specialized educational resources and modern instructional facilities for students. For more on these stories and other local headlines, visit WBIW.com.
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10: For WBIW Sports, I'm Justin Soakland. B&L football suffered a 55-21 loss to Class 5A No. 5 Floyd Central in a battle for the Hoosier Hills Conference lead. Cutler Chastain threw 3 touchdown passes for the Stars, who are now 5-2. Purdue ended a Big Ten losing streak with a 24-17 victory at Illinois. Number 3 Notre Dame defeated North Carolina 37-26. The Indianapolis Colts dominated Washington 30-13 in London. Jonathan Taylor ran for 2 touchdowns. B&O girls soccer finished the regular season with a 9-0 win over North Harrison. That's 11 straight games without a loss for the Stars. Jenna Mullis had 5 goals to set the team single-season scoring record. Chase Briscoe won the Cup Series race in Las Vegas. It's the 2nd win of the season and the 7th of his career. There are 5 playoff races remaining.
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3: 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For today, sunny with a high of 68. Tonight, clear with a low of 41. For tomorrow, sunny with a high of 66. Tomorrow night, mostly clear with a low of 43. 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
13: Hello, I'm Larry Ritter from the Judah Church of Christ, and I've got good news for you. First of all, the Bible question of the week. I give you a Bible question on Monday, and you have all week to look it up and find the answer. Then I reveal the correct answer to you on Friday. The Bible question for this week is, complete this scripture. For whoever keeps the whole law and yet stumbles at just one point is guilty of what? Complete this scripture. For whoever keeps the whole law and yet stumbles at just one point is guilty of what? I'll give you the correct answer on Friday. Do men and women have different roles in the church? If so, how do they differ and why? This morning and tomorrow morning, and also Wednesday, I'd like to discuss a subject that's a controversial one, but one that needs to be addressed. I believe many people have the wrong impression or idea about it, and I'd like to share what God has to say about it. I'd like to begin way back in the first book of the Bible, the book of Genesis, because I believe that's where we get the reasoning behind the role of men and women in the church. In Genesis 1:27, it says, "So God created man in his own image. In the image of God, he created him. Male and female, he created them." And in the second chapter, it specifically describes that process with the making of Adam from the dust of the ground and the making of Eve from one of Adam's ribs. Eve was created to be a helpmeet for Adam. I believe this is important in understanding the role of men and women in the church today. In the third chapter, we are told about the fall of man, which began with the sinning of Eve. The man and woman were told not to eat from one of the trees in the garden. But when the devil, in the form of a serpent, tempted the woman, she gave in. When the woman saw that the fruit of the tree was good for food and pleasing to the eye and also desirable for gaining wisdom, she took some and ate it. She also gave some to her husband, who was with her, and he ate it. Note that both of them ate of the forbidden fruit. But it was the woman who was deceived and gave some to the man. This is very important to understand in realizing the role of man and woman in the church today. Note also that when the Lord talked to them, the woman admitted that she had been deceived by the serpent. and that the woman would be cursed with greatly increased pain during childbirth, and that her desire would be for her husband, and that he would rule over her. Likewise, God told Adam that because he listened to his wife and ate from the tree, the ground would be cursed, and through painful toil he would eat of it all the days of his life. I believe this background information is crucial in understanding the role of men and women in the church today. But I'd also like to point out that when it comes to salvation, there's no difference between male and female. All have equal access to the blood of Jesus Christ. As the Apostle Paul says in Galatians 3, 26 through 28, faith in Christ Jesus. For all of you who were baptized into Christ have been clothed with Christ. There is neither Jew nor Greek, slave nor free, male nor female, for you are all one in Christ Jesus. It matters not what gender you are, male or female, when it comes to being saved. The blood of Christ is available to all who give their lives to the Lord. But for the topic this morning, the roles of men and women in the church, there is a difference. Obviously, there are differences between males and females. That's apparent physically and emotionally and perhaps in other ways as well. No matter how much some would try to erase the differences and put them together, scientifically and medically, we're different. God made us different. And our history is different as well. I also believe it's important to read and realize what Paul said to the church in Corinth. In 1 Corinthians 11:3, he said, "Now I want you to realize that the head of every man is Christ, and the head of the woman is man, and the head of Christ is God." Concerning our topic today, why do you think the head of the woman is the man? This is not a discussion about mere culture or bias. It's an honest look at what God says about the role of men and women. I'll continue this topic tomorrow. I hope you can join me. If I can help or if you have questions, call me at 812-583-1563. And that's the good news for today.
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4: This is Today for Monday, October 5. Messiah, Christ. Matthew chapter 1, verse 1. Jesus the Messiah, the Son of David, the Son of Abraham. Ever since humanity fell into sin, God promised that someone would come and put it right. God promised Eve a snake crusher. He promised Abraham a line of descendants who would bless the nations. God promised his people a prophet who would come from among them and to whom they should listen. He promised David a descendant whose throne would be established forever. God also declared that this person would be a priest forever, mediating for the people. That ultimate promised one also had a unique anointing. The people's prophets, priests, and kings were anointed with oil. But the promised one would be anointed with the Holy Spirit, and God himself would do the anointing. The Spirit-drenched person would be the anointed one. Mashiach in Hebrew, Christos in Greek. Luke describes Jesus as having the Holy Spirit descend on him at his baptism, and then serving in the power of the Spirit wherever he went. And in his sermon at Nazareth, Jesus is crystal clear, and he says, "Today, this scripture is fulfilled in your hearing. He is the Messiah. Amen." Pray with me. Jesus, Messiah, all of God's promises point to you. Our waiting and searching end in you. Amen.
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6: 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We tell you about that on the Old Farmer's Almanac Radio Report. With more practical tips and useful advice, this is the Old Farmer's Almanac Radio Report for Monday, October 5th, the 278th day of the year. Actress Kate Winslet has a birthday, McDonald's founder Ray Kroc was born on this day, and Harry Truman gave the first televised address from the White House on this night in 1947. There are several ways to dry herbs. Air drying in a well-ventilated room, oven drying on low heat, and microwaving are among the tried and true techniques. Some folks online also claim there's another way. Lay them flat in the fridge. Though not clearly backed by academic study, these sources say that leaving herbs uncovered or wrapped in paper towels in a frost-free fridge make them crisp while retaining flavor and fragrance. Is it worth a small experiment? If it works for you, the biggest challenge could be finding space in your crowded refrigerator. That's the Old Farmer's Almanac Radio Report. Learn more at almanac.com.
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14: You know what works in this day and age? Taking away kids' stuff. You know what works? Putting them in timeout. Putting them in a corner and telling them they can't leave. Or putting them in their room. Although my daughter got very creative. I come back 2 hours later and she built out the biggest fort tent imaginable with every doll that she ever had and was having the time of her life. My son would be losing it in like 10 minutes. I'm so sorry. He'd break. And, you know, after he'd break, I'd say, all right, you're free. I'm letting you out of prison. But sometimes you got to discipline your kids. Spare the rod, spoil the child. Doesn't mean the rod of your belt or a switch. I just found you take away their stuff, that what they like to do, and that gives you all the power you'd ever want, all the control you'd ever need as a parent.
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0: A growing number of states across the country are taking action to help farmers mitigate record fuel costs during harvest. Michigan Farm Bureau President Ben LaCrosse says allowing producers to use red dye diesel off the farm can immediately provide relief. Indiana Pork is helping address food insecurity in rural communities across the state. Jeanette Merritt says the organization recently donated more than $5,000 worth of ground pork to the St. Vincent de Paul Food Pantry in Vandenberg County. 16 states have filed a lawsuit against Corteva's seed and genetic spinoff company, Vylor. The lawsuit claims Corteva illegally transferred billions of dollars in assets to Vylor while leaving behind potential PFAS-related liabilities tied to former parent company, DuPont. I'm Erin Anderson for Brown Fields.
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8: Hello, I'm Jerry Stewart, and this is One Moment in America. Question: which phrase spoken from one famous Old West movie became a big rock and roll hit tune? I'll give you the answer after this important message.
9: 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In case you missed the ribbon-cutting event for the Green Dragon Tavern last week, I wanted you to know that the grand opening did happen, and what an event it was. 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It was the place where they met to discuss the Boston Tea Party and freedom resistance was born. This was truly an American icon for our nation's freedom. So go to the Liberty Village website at www.libertyvillage.org for pictures, or for the best look, plan your visit to go to Liberty Village Park in Hurricane, Utah to see for yourself what was going on during the Great American Move for Freedom. 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
8: In 1956, legendary film actor and great American John Wayne starred in a movie entitled The Searchers. In his starring role, John Wayne played one tough cowboy that every time someone threatened to do him harm, he would respond, "That'll be the day." It was a great line and a great movie. Well, then, in 1957, rock and roll musician Buddy Holly wrote the song entitled, "That'll Be the Day," and it became a national hit. He said later that he got the idea for the song from the now John Wayne classic. By the way, is America through? That'll be the day. I'm Jerry Stewart, and that was One Moment in America.
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1: Now, the Success Journal. Here's Chris Whitting.
2: Judy was a lucky woman. She truly loved her work. Judy taught traditional jazz dance to eager students. One day, Judy asked the class to try some new steps, just for fun. That impromptu workout was such a hit, she decided to make it a regular part of her classes. A short time later, Judy moved to Southern California and once again taught her unique exercise dance at a health club. People there loved it so much, she realized she had the makings of a real franchise. Nowadays, Judy Shepherd Missett's dance exercise program has the whole world jumping. It's become the biggest fitness franchise just about anywhere. The name? Jazzercise. From that first little dance class, Jazzercise pumped itself up to a multi-million dollar business. With the Success Journal, I'm Chris Whitting.
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1: With WBIW News, I'm Jeff Wagoner. The Paoli Domino's location announced a dine and donate fundraiser scheduled for Wednesday, October 7th, in support of Orange County 4-H through Purdue Extension. A portion of the day's sales will go directly toward helping local youth offset 4-H enrollment fees and fund educational workshops. State wildlife and transportation officials issued a public safety advisory urging Hoosier motorists to exercise heightened caution on roadways as cooler autumn temperatures trigger increased deer movement. Experts noted that peak deer activity occurs during dawn and dusk hours, coinciding with morning and evening commutes. Drivers are advised to slow down, scan roadside shoulders, and avoid swerving if a deer enters the travel lane. DNR issued an environmental advisory urging property owners to inspect trees and scrape off gray, mudlife egg masses before winter. The invasive spotted lanternfly poses a significant threat to agricultural crops, native hardwood trees, and vineyard operations across the state. Specialists noted that destroying egg masses during the autumn and winter months helps suppress spring hatch rates and prevents the pest's further spread. Stay tuned for more news right after this.
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1: The U.S. Department of Agriculture announced an expansion of its Regenerative Agriculture Pilot Program, increasing total funding to $1 billion for fiscal year 2027. The federal program provides financial assistance and technical support to agricultural producers adopting sustainable soil management, cover cropping, and rotational grazing practices. Federal agricultural officials noted that the expanded investment aims to enhance soil health, improve water retention, and strengthened long-term farm resiliency nationwide. Federal officials approved expanded disaster assistance for Indiana communities following severe storm recovery evaluation. The decision authorizes FEMA public assistance grants for 16 additional Hoosier counties to repair damaged public infrastructure, while individual assistance funding was granted for 3 additional counties to help residents cover temporary housing and uninsured storm losses. Emergency management leaders advised affected municipal governments and qualifying residents to register through official FEMA channels. Indiana Attorney General Rokita entered a formal 287G partnership with U.S. Immigration and Customs Enforcement, or ICE, to enhance state-level coordination with federal immigration authorities. Under the agreement, designated state law enforcement personnel receive specialized training to assist federal agents in identifying and processing individuals in custody who are subject to removal. State legal officials emphasize that the partnership supports public safety and reinforces immigration enforcement protocols across Indiana. For more on these stories and other local headlines, visit WBIW.com.
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11: 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And now here's your host for today's edition of Talk of the Town. Here's Jeff Wagoner.
12: Good morning and welcome to today's edition of Talk of the Town this morning. And we are joined by our good friend Tina Ligman with the VFW. Good morning, Tina.
13: Good morning. Thank you
12: for joining us.
13: Well, I'm happy to be here. So I'm talking today about a program that we've kind of let go latent for a while. So the VFW, the local VFW has not done the Voice of Democracy or the Patriot Pen for several years. And I just wanted to bring it back, especially since this is 2026 and it's the sesquicentennial. And so this is a program for high school and junior high kids to do something patriotic, and there's a lot of money involved. So a lot of times when you talk about money, then kids kind of perk up.
12: Yeah.
13: So they start doing that ka-ching thing.
12: Yeah, absolutely. I know that. Yeah. I just had a niece with a birthday over the weekend.
13: Yeah.
12: Nothing makes a perk up like those little green pieces of paper.
13: You know? Right. So in this case, so you get money. So you can win locally, you can win at the regional, the state, and nationally. Nationally, for the Voice of Democracy, which is the high school contest, there's $2.3 million in scholarships that go out for the national winner.
12: Goodness.
13: And so if you win here in Mitchell, you'll get $100, but then you can win at regional and at state. And then there's a lot of money involved. But to me, it isn't even about the money.
12: Right.
13: I just think this is such a good program to get the kids thinking about really what does patriotism mean. And this year's theme is What a Veteran Taught Me About America. And when I went out and met with the Mitchell, We are the Mitchell Post, Post 9107, but we're opening it up. Anybody in Lawrence County can participate. So any kid in Lawrence County, whether you're a homeschooler, whether you go to the Mitchell High School or the BNL, we don't care. You can still, because Olytic Post is not participating. They said they don't have anybody to head it up. So if you go to BNL, it's okay. You can still send it to Post 9107 in Mitchell and we'll count.
12: Gotcha.
13: We're not going to be prejudiced. So anyway, so this Voice of Democracy, last year they had over 50,000 high school students send in their essays, and they gave out $2.3 million in scholarship money. And for the high schools, it's an audio. So it's 3 to 5 minute essay, verbal essay. So radio people should like that.
12: All right. I love it.
13: Yeah. So they have these little voice where they just make a pitch on what a veteran taught them about America.
12: Wow.
13: And it's really powerful. So you can go online and you can actually listen to them. The top winners, you can hear what they said last year. And last year it was different. I forget what the theme was last year, but it was equally interesting. And they change it every year and they try to make it something so it's personal, so they can't use AI as easily. And
12: So
13: that's a challenge for
12: it's a wild thought, isn't it?
13: It is. And it's making it harder for a lot of groups like this to come up with contests. But anyway, this has been around since 1947. And so you write a broadcast script and then you tape it, and you can do it on, you would know better than me, audio CD, a flash drive, an MP3,
12: whatever. Yeah. On a like a thumb drive or a USB drive.
13: And I think you can even email it to us, and I can give you all that at the end. So
12: that's perfect.
13: Just so we get it. And so if you put it to my attention at the Mitchell Post, then we'll have a little committee that reviews it and picks a winner. So anyway, I just think it's really exciting. So like I said, the Voice of Democracy is open to grade 9 to 12, October 31st deadline. So we have to have it before October 31st, and then it goes on to regional and state and national from there.
12: Is there a maximum or minimum time they have to record?
13: Oh, yeah. So it has to be at least 3 minutes and no more than 5 minutes.
12: Gotcha.
13: With a 5 second or something on each end. So
12: Plus or minus.
13: Yes. So 3 to 5 minutes. Let's see. So What a Veteran Has Taught Me About America is the theme, and it's judged on originality. How you treat the theme has to show imagination and human interest. Content, how clearly you express your ideas and develop your theme and use transitions. And then delivery, how if you speak in a clear and credible manner, don't talk too fast like I do, I guess. But yeah, so those are the three things that we
12: don't
13: judge
12: stumble
13: on.
12: Over your words like I do. Yeah, yes. Think before you speak. Well, not like the guy on the radio. Yeah.
13: Right. But these kids, I mean, when I listened to some of them that were winners, they did an amazing job. Yeah. So, and you can do it more than once. So unlike us, we only get one try here.
12: But, yeah, right. Yeah.
13: They can do
12: I've been
13: it
12: pushing to record this so I can sound good on the radio, but they're like, no, you have to suffer. So,
13: yeah, go live.
12: Yeah.
13: So, and last year, a student from Hagerstown, Indiana, won $2,000. So it's not just,
12: awesome.
13: There's not just one winner nationally, actually, and I know you can't see this stuff on radio, but.
12: Oh, you're fine.
13: So this is, Jeff can see it. So there's a whole page full of winners.
12: Oh,
13: so
12: my goodness. So
13: 30,000 was the big one, but then there was a 20,000, a 15,000. So there's a whole list. So you don't just get one shot at winning.
12: So small print and a lot of names.
13: Yeah. So a kid from Indiana won $2,000. So at national level, you don't get a check. At national level, they send it to the college technical school. It has to go to education, which is kind of a nice thing. So because a ninth grader might just blow that but if it goes to an educational fund, I think that's really a nice idea.
12: Well, I can tell you what I would have done with a ninth grade. It would have been, stuck in my PlayStation within about 20 minutes.
13: So I think that's wise. So anyway,
12: absolutely.
13: So that's the Voice of Democracy, which is for the high school students. Mm-hmm. And so if anybody has any questions for more information, and I didn't talk about the application. So the application is really easy. It's just wants to know your name, address, your date of birth, your school name, your teacher's name, if it's applicable, which it probably is not, but if the teacher's helping you, and then your parent has to sign it or your guardian, and then we fill out all the post information. So that's pretty easy, and that's what you turn in along with the file.
12: Gotcha.
13: So that's what's required. And so then if you're...
12: Can they find that online, print it off online?
13: Yes. So you can go to the VFW.com probably and do that. Or if you want to comment.
12: I can probably find it here while you're talking.
13: Yeah. And so keep going. So then the junior high kids for 6th to 8th grade, so it even goes down to 6th, middle school, I guess. 6th to 8th grade do a Patriot Pen. So this is an actual written essay contest. And so... last year, there were 60,000 students that participated in that, and the national award for Patriot Pen is $5,000. But again, there were lots of other amounts that were given out. Again, you can't see.
12: Oh, my goodness.
13: But Jeff can see there was a whole list here.
12: Let's just say it would take a while to count to tell people the number. So.
13: But it's a page full. And a kid from Jasper won $500 and this at the national level here. But they also would have won $100 from Mitchell's. So. And the Mitchell one, we would just give you $100 cash. But here, this would go to education. So again, it's kind of the same thing, the same theme, What a Veteran Taught Me About America. And that was something I was kind of thinking about. And when I talked to the principal at Mitchell, he said, I said, I'm not sure all these students would even know a veteran because fewer people are serving in the military anymore, 1% of Americans. And so if they don't know a veteran, they could call me and we could find some veterans they could talk to. They could come up with some questions and we could find veterans from different wars. You know, I served in Desert Storm. We have people that went to Korea. My husband was in Vietnam. You know, we have veterans and they might say, I'd like to talk to a Vietnam War veteran. I'd like to talk to a whatever. And we could find people that they could interview and then do their essay. So if that's what they would like to do, and Lee Hutchinson here in Bedford, he was in World War II, and he's a fascinating guy, and he loves to talk to kids.
12: Unbelievable.
13: So, so I think we could work that out, and that might be a really interesting thing for them as part of a. And if there was a group, like a homeschool group, that would want to put a group together and get some veterans to come, I think that would be really interesting for the kids. And then they could write their essays or do their video, their audio tapes. So
12: we really do have such a good group of veterans.
13: We do,
12: you know, here in the mm-hmm. community,
13: yeah. Right? And if the kids thought of the questions and kind of did that, I think that would be an awesome thing to do. And especially with this being the sesquicentennial. So I just think that this is an awesome time to bring this back to our community. So the essays need to be 300 to 400 words in length. Again, don't include your name or anything that can say who you are. They all have to seem very anonymous. And then no poet, they pointed this out, no poetry. So don't write a poem. It just needs to be an essay. And turn it in. And
12: no ChatGPT. Yeah, no AI. Leave that out.
13: No AI, yes. It needs to be your original thoughts.
12: Well, and this really is something that I think is important for this generation or any generation, myself mm-hmm. included. I'm not a veteran. I didn't come from a family of veterans. And I think it's so important for people to see, you know, the American culture and our background from that perspective. You're fine. I now have in-laws, you know, that served, and it's, you know, and the reverence that my wife has, mm-hmm. you know, for service members and the country is totally different.
13: Yes.
12: You know, than how we saw it, you know, and I think, again, you can learn so much about where we've come from, mm-hmm. You know, and learn how to move forward in the right way in respect for the people that have served, you know, to give you what you have. Let's not drive it into a wall, you know, because real sacrifice has been made for generations. Mm-hmm. And we need to remember that these freedoms that we have,
13: they're not free.
12: It's not free. I know that's if freedom isn't free. And again, what a better way to learn, you know, not only your history, but you know, the history of the folks that shaped our community. These are local veterans that we're mm-hmm. talking to. And like you were saying, so much to be learned. And I just think it's such a cool way to get veterans involved with kids, you know, mm-hmm. to be able to tell their story, but have the kid, you know, relatable to the kids. Don't just regurgitate, you know, what you read. What did what this person say? You know, what did it relate to you? Not mm-hmm. in regards to their service, but in your view of your country. I just think that's such a cool.
13: Oh, I agree.
12: Yeah.
13: And that's kind of why it says what a veteran has taught me. So if you could have a specific veteran has taught you, I think that would be important. So.
12: Yeah. Oh, I'd love to be able to do. Mm-hmm. I've been out of high school for a little bit, though.
13: Yeah.
12: A little bit.
13: Yeah. Are your kids old enough?
12: One of them is.
13: Okay.
12: One of them is. And I tell you what, Grandpa has many, many, many stories. So. Mm-hmm.
13: Yeah. And that's why I thought somebody listening might have a grandchild or a kid that they can get them encouraged to do it. Because I don't know how many classes will get involved. I was hoping that, but I don't know. But I just think individual kids can do it if not a class can do it. So.
12: Well, hey, and you never know what you're gonna find out, because again, life is all about perspective in a lot of ways. Mm-hmm. And you know, I've been talking to a lot of veterans, of course, through work here, and you know, talking to my father-in-law, and they're always just like, I don't have any cool stories, you know, I didn't do anything neat. And then you know, Dan Gherkin was in here saying the same thing, and he's like, well, I was crawling into the air intake on an F-16 that the, you know, the Blue mm-hmm. Angels or the, you know, the Or I can't, it's stuck in my mind. And I was just like, that's pretty cool, Dan. You know, he's like, and I got to go for a ride and one after because they said thanks. And I was like, that's not something people do most days at work.
13: Right.
12: Or my father-in-law, he's like, well, I was hanging out the side of a Huey and going down the Panama Canal, and me and mm-hmm. another guy were racing each other, hanging out the side of a helicopter. And we split off right before we hit like a battleship. I was like, I think that's pretty cool.
13: Yeah.
12: You know, I think that's pretty neat. So anyway, I'll get off my tangent here. Tina, we got to take a bit of a break here to hear a word from our sponsors. We're going to come back. We're going to talk a lot more about what the VFW has going on. But stay with us, everybody. We'll be right back with more Talk of the Town.
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12: Welcome back to Talk of the Town. We have been speaking this morning with Tina Ligman here today with the VFW Post 9107 in Mitchell.
13: Yes.
12: Tina, once again, thank you for joining us.
13: Sure.
12: It's been so cool talking about, you know, how the VFW is getting, you know, the youth of the community involved, you know, with the local veterans and hearing these stories from our local heroes. We're going to have to move on. You have so much to talk about.
13: I've talked about two programs that the high school and the junior high can be involved in. But we also want to recognize our teachers. And so there's an award for teachers. It's called the Citizen Education Teacher Award. And so it was founded like in the 1940s, and it was done to support the education of America's youth. And it wanted to stimulate the interest in American history, traditions, civic responsibility, flag etiquette, and patriotism. I'm always amazed, like, when they do the national anthem, when they do parades and the flag goes by, people don't know what to do. Some people stand up, some people put their hand over their heart, some people salute, and there's all this confusion. Most of us have never learned flag etiquette. We don't know much at all about how to be a good patriot. And so that's something that some teachers teach in school, and then we forget or whatever. So I think this is a really important thing that we need to encourage more. And actually, VFW will come into the schools and teach it. So if any teachers are out there listening, that we will do it. The American Legion will do it. So we have programs that will help teach that. But we want to recognize the best teachers who are out there emulating and teaching those values of national pride to our students. Because that's, I think, important. And being an American, you need to know something about American and how to do patriotism. So if they win this award, the teacher themselves gets $1,000 for the top K through 5, 6 through 8, the 9th through 12th teacher. And that's just, they can use it for the professional development expenses or whatever. And then their school also gets $1,000. And so that's a nice thing. And to my knowledge, we've not done this award before. So that would be a good thing for Lawrence County to get involved with.
12: Absolutely.
13: And then they also get an all-paid expense to go to the VFW National Convention. So, and you can nominate yourself, or your fellow teacher can nominate you. Family members or community members can nominate a teacher. And it's a pretty, again, it's a simple little form to put down the teacher's information, and then they ask for a little resume from 1 to 5 pages, just with their experience, any news articles about what they might have done, and a photo if they can get one. So anyway, so that's just a nice thing. And we would like maybe some teachers to be recognized in our area.
12: I agree. I looked up, it's vfw.org. I would imagine is where you're going to get more info or how to end, you know, to sign up with the, how to print the application is what I'm trying to say. Yeah.
13: Yes.
12: How to print the application. That's VFW.
13: Right.
12: VFW.org.
13: So once you get there, then you can do the Voice of Democracy, the Patriot Pen, or the Teachers. I think it's called the Smart Mayor Citizen Education Teacher Award.
12: Gotcha.
13: But you can Google and find it.
12: Yep, very cool. Very cool. And you said those are all due by the end of the month.
13: Yes, October 31st. Yeah, October 31st. And then if you want to drop off your essay or mail it, if you mail it, it's 2449 VFW Road in Mitchell, or the I guess you can mail all these things too. It's VFW Post 9107 at outlook.com. And so I will let them all know if they get it to make sure I know about it, because some of them that get the mail might be confused. What is this all about? But or you can put it in attention Tina, or, you know, or that it is this program. So it doesn't, the bartenders don't wonder what it's about. But it's Post 9107, VFW Post 9107. So.
12: And I think these things are so important for young ones these days, because, you know, when we grew up, America and, you know, it was a very different place.
13: Mm-hmm.
12: You know, what we saw in schools and, you know, what they said about our country was very different than let's be honest, a lot of things that are said these days. So I think it's really important to, connect kids with patriotism locally, and the folks that have served and sacrificed locally. It's not just something they're seeing on the news, and necessarily most people don't trust the news these days.
13: I know.
12: Or it's not, it's going one way or the other. And you're just like, well, you're an American if you do this, you're not an American if you do this. Let's talk to actual Americans. Let's actually talk to the people, in our community that have done these things and have supported the country. And to be honest, I don't think, many soldiers go to support, I'm fighting for Congress. It's like they're fighting for their neighbors and their kids,
13: exactly.
12: Americans, yeah. And I think that's really important to bridge a gap, it's like, we've got a bit of a divide here, but at the end of the day, you might be a Democrat American, you might be a Republican American, you might be an Independent American, but there's one common denominator there that I really think we need to realize and get that back in focus a little bit. And I think this is going to be a huge thing, especially when you're talking about kids of the junior high, middle school, and high school age. I think it's just so cool that you're doing this.
13: And maybe one of the last times we were most together as Americans was Desert Storm.
12: Right.
13: Everybody had yellow ribbons out. Everybody was pulling together, and we felt like we had a common goal. So, America needs to pull together more, sure.
12: I remember that, when 9/11 happened, was kind of when I was coming of age to really kind of process.
13: Oh, yeah, that too.
12: Desert Storm, I was like 6, 7.
13: Okay.
12: So it's like, I knew we were at war. I saw it on TV.
13: Right.
12: I saw Storm and Norman and it was, but 9/11 happened and it was I was like, okay, now I know what's going on. And all my friends were signing up and now I feel like it's like, if something like that happened again, I don't know what would happen. It's like it feels like it'd be a completely different reaction, but I think that's a topic for another show.
13: Yeah, probably so. But the VFW is great in that we support soldiers and we support patriotism, and so that's so if you want to my name, if anybody has more questions about the program or how to get involved, my name's Tina Ligman, and you can always call me for many things, but including
12: topic.
13: Yeah, so my number is 812-278-0139.
12: Yeah.
13: And I could get, if you wanted me to get a veteran to come and talk, or maybe more than one veteran, if you're interested in having a small panel, then let me know.
12: You could
13: give me some notice.
12: You could change the spelling of your name to T-I-N-A, and you could just be like 279 Tina or 583 Tina. You'd have to drop out the double E's, but... if you got a question about anything, call Tina.
13: I am in so many things, but yes.
12: And so let's talk, a little bit about, what more the VFW's got coming up planned. So I know you guys are always hosting events for veterans in the community, but is there anything coming up, especially soon with the Christmas season? Or?
13: Well, so I don't know about that, but closer up on Veterans Day, I know that we're going to do something big with the wall and actually...
12: Yes.
13: Tonight, I guess there's a meeting and I think we're going to iron out some details. So I don't know exactly what the details are, but Adam Long has been busy painting on that wall. Did you ever get down and do a story on that?
12: I didn't.
13: Okay. I thought you were...
12: I don't want to say that my coworker did, but I'm pretty sure somebody did.
13: Yeah. Okay. Yeah. Cause that's amazing. So if you haven't been down past the Mitchell VFW there near Spring Mill State Park, that wall is amazing. So Adam Long has been painting this mural and it's not done yet. So his big thing left to do is to put names on there. So like I was in Desert Storm, my husband was in Vietnam. And so if you give for a small donation and you need to turn it in to let them know that you have a relative or that you yourself were in one of those conflicts, then he's going to put their names, hide their names. It's kind of like, where's Waldo? So my name, Tina Ligman, will be in the Desert Storm panel. If Jeff had been in Afghanistan, his name would be in the Afghanistan panel. So those names are all going to be in there. So a lot of people, so last Veterans Day, I was at a table and I will be there again this year. And if people want to stop in and turn in the names, then we'll take those names and donations in and we'll make sure those names are there, which is a nice tribute to, and you have to have those names. People have to be like my grandfather. I had people in every war. I am from a very military family, but mine were all in Missouri. So that doesn't count. They have to be Lawrence County veterans.
12: Okay.
13: And so their names will all be in the paintings, but they'll be very small. So I just think that's going to be such a nice tribute that you can come see the names of your veteran family members in that wall. So that's still coming together.
12: And it's a veteran of every major conflict.
13: Yes, because it started with the Spanish-American War, which is when the Viet VFW started. It started so we could support the veterans and the families of veterans. And soldiers just support each other. That's kind of what soldiers do. So
12: I don't even know when the Spanish-American War was.
13: 1899. So okay. They came back from the, well, that's when it ended. So they okay. came back, and it actually wasn't one group. It was a whole lot of little groups around the country that started meeting. And then by 1913, they decided to consolidate into one group because they needed help to get pensions and to do something. As you know, the government isn't always all that effective in reaching out to everybody. So like our VFW has a veteran service officer that will help you get pension, get health care, and work with you and the government because they're like your liaison. So
12: Very cool.
13: Yeah, it's an awesome organization.
12: It really is. And Tina, before we run out of time here, would you tell us one more time how we can get a hold of the VFW, if there's a veteran out there that might be interested, in getting involved with the VFW, how would they do that? And of course, let's talk about, how they can sign up for the programs.
13: So if they want to call me, I don't have the VFW phone number, but I'm...
12: I've got it right here.
13: Okay, go ahead.
12: 849-9000, 812-849-9000. 4900. So 849-4900. I can't read today.
13: Okay. Good job, Jeff. Yeah. And we're out on VFW Road right there near Springwell State Park off of Highway 60.
12: Yep.
13: So yeah, you can stop by. It seems like they're always open, but and if you want to join, all you have to do is have an honorable discharge and
12: have DD 214
13: from a conflict on foreign soil.
12: Gotcha.
13: You have to have actually been in a war.
12: Well, and hop on VFW.org for more.
13: Yeah.
12: Tina, thanks for being here. And thank you all for listening.
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1: With WBIW News, I'm Jeff Wagoner. The Paoli Domino's location announced a dine and donate fundraiser scheduled for Wednesday, October 7th, in support of Orange County 4-H through Purdue Extension. A portion of the day's sales will go directly toward helping local youth offset 4-H enrollment fees and fund educational workshops. State wildlife and transportation officials issued a public safety advisory urging Hoosier motorists to exercise heightened caution on roadways as cooler autumn temperatures trigger increased deer movement. Experts noted that peak deer activity occurs during dawn and dusk hours, coinciding with morning and evening commutes. Drivers are advised to slow down, scan roadside shoulders, and avoid swerving if a deer enters the travel lane. DNR issued an environmental advisory urging property owners to inspect trees and scrape off gray, mudlife egg masses before winter. The invasive spotted lanternfly poses a significant threat to agricultural crops, native hardwood trees, and vineyard operations across the state. Specialists noted that destroying egg masses during the autumn and winter months helps suppress spring hatch rates and prevents the pest's further spread. Stay tuned for more news right after this.
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1: The U.S. Department of Agriculture announced an expansion of its regenerative agriculture pilot program, increasing total funding to $1 billion for fiscal year 2027. The federal program provides financial assistance and technical support to agricultural producers adopting sustainable soil management, cover cropping, and rotational grazing practices. Federal agricultural officials noted that the expanded investment aims to enhance soil health, improve water retention, and strengthen long-term farm resiliency nationwide. Federal officials approved expanded disaster assistance for Indiana communities following severe storm recovery evaluation. The decision authorizes FEMA public assistance grants for 16 additional Hoosier counties to repair damaged public infrastructure, while individual assistance funding was granted for 3 additional counties to help residents cover temporary housing and uninsured storm losses. Emergency management leaders advised affected municipal governments and qualifying residents to register through official FEMA channels. Indiana Attorney General Rokita entered a formal 287G partnership with U.S. Immigration and Customs Enforcement, or ICE, to enhance state-level coordination with federal immigration authorities. Under the agreement, designated state law enforcement personnel receive specialized training to assist federal agents in identifying and processing individuals in custody who are subject to removal. State legal officials emphasize that the partnership supports public safety and reinforces immigration enforcement protocols across Indiana. For more on these stories and other local headlines, visit WBIW.com.
19: This is this week's Corn Belt Award winner, Alexis Gotchel from Lewis Cass High School, for outstanding leadership qualities in school and in the community.
20: Alexis takes serving her community very seriously. 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
20: Alexis plans to major in agricultural economics, then to build a career in public policy and become an ag lobbyist, or continue on to law school and become an agricultural lawyer.
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17: For today, sunny with a high of 68. Tonight, clear with a low of 41. For tomorrow, sunny with a high of 66. Tomorrow night, mostly clear with a low of 43. 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
25: And good Monday morning to you. Thank you so much for being a part of O'Connor and Company. I'm Cam Edwards, editor at Bearing Arms, host of the Bearing Arms Cam and Company podcast, sitting in for Larry O'Connor this morning. We have got a packed show for you coming up at 6:30. Dr. Stanley Goldfarb is going to be with us. He's the chairman of Do No Harm. He's going to join us. We're going to talk about the continuing battle over DEI and race in America's medical schools. including some recent federal findings involving admissions at some of the nation's most prominent medical schools. Then at 7:05, Hans von Supreme Court starting its brand new term of the year today, or the fall term anyway. There are some major cases involving guns, immigration, election law, and federal power. And we'll also be getting into the unusual case of a National Guardsman who was arrested in Washington, D.C. after authorities found his personal firearm in his vehicle, as well as the controversy surrounding the so-called Cornell 7. And then at 7:30, Steve Malloy joins us as the Supreme Court hears arguments today in Suncor Energy versus Boulder County. This case could be hugely consequential when it comes to climate change and who can get sued for damages, whether cities and states can use state courts to go after contribute to global climate change. There is plenty to talk about this morning. But first, let's get caught up on some of the other big stories developing overnight and this morning. We'll start in Russia, where the White House is now monitoring reports of a possible plague case following what appears to have been a laboratory accident in Siberia. A female researcher who was working at an anti-plague facility died after a suspected dangerous infection was released in the lab. Russian authorities have now quarantined about 200 people who may have been exposed. Reports say that hospitals have also been placed under quarantine. Now, there is a caveat here. Russian health officials have taken precautions, but they have not publicly confirmed that the researcher actually died from plague. And despite some of the more alarming headlines calling this a pneumonic plague outbreak, the evidence right now does not establish that there is a widespread outbreak. The White House says that it is aware of the situation. It is monitoring it and assessing its options. So certainly something worth watching, but maybe to hold off on breaking out the medieval plague masks just yet. Meanwhile, also a significant development involving the U.S. military and the suspected terror threats that we've been following in Britain. The United States has now removed all of its B-1 bombers from RAF Fairford. That is the British airbase that's been used by the U.S. military as a hub for bomber operations, including strikes involving Iran. It's also the airbase that was the site of a suspected terror plot that was disrupted, although we still, again, don't have a lot of details about what that plot entailed. Several of the individuals who were arrested have been released on bond over in the United Kingdom. American officials say that the decision to move the B-1 bombers was made because of security concerns surrounding suspected terror plots against the base. We don't know if those terror plots solely consist of those individuals who have been arrested, or if intelligence officials got wind of perhaps further attempts to commit some type of terror attack against the airbase. The Pentagon says that all of those aircraft have now returned to their home stations in the United States, although officials stress that these bombers still remain capable of carrying out missions that are launched from here at home and not just the RAF Fairford base. And remember, this comes again after those British authorities arrested five men last month on suspicion of preparing terror attacks after suspicious vehicles were reportedly seen heading towards RAF Fairford. So the Pentagon is taking that seriously. And meanwhile, the economic chokehold on Iran continues. And there is some good news on the gas front. The G7 has released 100 million barrels of diesel fuel from its reserves. The G7 nations agreeing to that release after a lot of pressure from the White House and President Donald Trump. The release begins immediately. It is expected to take place over 4 months, and officials are promising that a substantial amount of that fuel will hit the market within the first 20 days. President Trump is saying that he pushed European countries to open their reserves. Trump said, quote, "Europe has a lot of diesel, and they're going to be making a major world contribution. And so here we are." Energy Secretary Chris Wright, by the way, says that the move should lower diesel prices, not only here in the United States, where they're over $6 a gallon right now, but around the world. Now, apparently, the Europeans aren't exactly thrilled with how President Trump got them there. Politico reports that European officials privately accused the White House of essentially blackmailing them, with the administration reportedly threatening a U.S. export ban if Europe did not start releasing some of its reserves. Well, whatever you think of the negotiating tactics, it apparently worked. I wouldn't call that blackmail, by the way. Hardball, maybe, but not blackmail. And that does bring us to what's happening in the Strait of Hormuz, where oil shipments through the Strait have been recovering, helped by U.S. naval protection, as well as damage done to Iranian radar and communications. But Iran's Revolutionary Guard is still trying to disrupt that traffic. British maritime authorities have reported 7 strikes on vessels around the waterway since September 28th. And Iran's Revolutionary Guard Navy has now openly warned ships against using the U.S.-backed route through the Strait, essentially a southern route through the Strait of Hormuz, threatening that vessels using that route could be targeted and destroyed. But here's what's interesting. Iran may be losing some of its ability to hold the world's energy supply hostage. Before the war, about 83% of the region's crude oil traveled through the Straits of Hormuz. In September, roughly 40% bypassed the Strait altogether. Instead, it's moving through pipelines and alternative routes through Saudi Arabia, through the United Arab Emirates. So oil is moving without Iran having the levers that it once had over it. Now, we also have to pay attention to what's going on in Yemen, where the Houthi rebels, now affiliated by the Yemeni government, they have tried to shut off access to the Red Sea as a route to transport oil, and they've had some success. The United States has not participated in the campaign against the Houthis to date, and that could erupt into a wider regional conflict, so that could still wreak some havoc in terms of the oil transportation. But for now, it looks again like Iran is losing its capability to the Strait of Hormuz. And Iran's economy, by the way, is really suffering as well. While there is oil moving through the Strait of Hormuz, it doesn't really belong to Iran. As a matter of fact, China has now decided to clamp down on its oil capacity because they're not getting the oil that they have been getting from Iran, because the U.S. naval blockade is preventing that oil from moving through the Strait of Hormuz. There is oil getting to Europe, to the United States, to other destinations, but the oil that Iran needs to sell to its partners like China, it is unable to sell at this point because they're not able to get that oil out of port and into countries that are willing to purchase that oil. So the economic stranglehold on Iran continues as the naval blockade continues as well. And in fact, Iranian officials over the weekend were reporting that the already hard times in Iran going to get even harder going forward. Meanwhile, finally on Iran, apparently the State Department had to tell a couple of Iranian diplomats that when America says it's time to leave, we actually mean leave. 2 members of Iran's delegation to the United Nations were kicked out of the United States this weekend after they remained in New York beyond the deadline that the State Department had given the Iranian delegation to depart. According to a U.S. official, the State Department had already ordered the delegation out. Officials then discovered that these 2 diplomats were still in New York. They were told again to leave immediately. One left Friday night, the other left Saturday morning. And the message from the administration secretary was, now, I don't know about you, I would prefer to hang out in New York over Tehran. So I can't necessarily blame these diplomats for dawdling here in the United States. And when they get home to Tehran, what they might find, more protests out in the streets. We saw this over the weekend where Iranians coming back out onto the streets to overthrow the regime. Iran's intelligence ministry said on Saturday that 31 people were arrested in Kerman province over alleged involvement in 4 organized networks, it said was preparing to take part in nationwide protest calls and street. So 31 people have been arrested. You know, there were more who were planning on taking the streets. Again, looks like they're resuming there. Some of the big news this morning. When we come back, we'll talk about what's going on at the Supreme Court. Justice Samuel Alito making headlines as the court begins its new term. I'm Captain Terry O'Connor, and this is O'Connor and Company.

0: Millions will vote soon. But do they really know the issues? Now, Rob Schmidt is on Newsmax tonight talking about the war for America's future. Rob Schmidt reveals that many Americans are embracing socialism, especially young people. 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Millions are making the switch to Newsmax. 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
13: For today, sunny with a high of 68. Tonight, clear with a low of 41. For tomorrow, sunny with a high of 66. Tomorrow night, mostly clear with a low of 43. 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
15: And I'm Cam Edwards, editor of Bearing Arms, sitting in for Larry O'Connor on O'Connor and Company. Supreme Court Justice Samuel Alito is doing something that we don't normally see Supreme Court justices do, at least not all that often, making the media rounds. Alito has a new book out called So Ordered. And with the Supreme Court beginning a new term, he is opening up about his future on the court, as well as one of the biggest unanswered questions surrounding

0: somebody at my age has to think about every term. But I thought that I could still make a valuable contribution, which is why I became a justice and a judge in the first place. So that was basically it.
1: So you'll be kind of reconsidering this probably every year, rethinking it.
0: Yeah, I think I have to.
1: Why does that not risk undoing all the work that you have done here at the court? Like, what happened with Justice Ginsburg?
0: I think it's too hard to predict. It's too hard to predict how, for anybody, and particularly when you reach a certain age, what your situation will be a year from now, 2 years from now, and so forth. And it's too hard to predict what the political situation will be and what any president might do with respect to a replacement.
2: Well, I will say that as the author of the Wolfer decision this last term, Alito did contribute something valuable, at least to the Second Amendment jurisprudence that's come from the Supreme Court. I know that there was a lot of pressure on Alito to consider stepping down, Clarence Thomas as well, with the possibility of Democrats retaking the Senate and then putting a halt to basically any progress that the Trump administration could make in terms of nominating judges and justices, if need be. That wasn't the only topic, though, that was brought up during this conversation. Alito's also talking about the infamous leak of the Dobbs decision, his draft opinion overturning Roe versus Wade, that was leaked before the Supreme Court officially handed down its ruling. An investigation never publicly identified the person responsible, but Alito says that he has an opinion about who did it. This is clip six.
3: Do you have an opinion about who you think the leaker was?
0: I do have an opinion, but the evidence available at this time is not strong enough for the court or for me to say this is the person who was responsible.
2: That's fascinating to me, that after all of this, you would think that this investigation would have gotten to the bottom of who that leaker was, because it's a pretty small body of people who had access to that draft. Justice Alito says that, not strong enough for either him or the court itself to say that a particular individual was responsible. Well, there's a lot more to come from the Supreme Court as this new term gets underway. We'll be following these major cases throughout the morning, including the first oral arguments of the fall term. Coming up, though, the fight over DEI and race in America's medical schools. The federal government has recently accused several major medical schools of discriminating based on race in their admissions process, including UCSF, Duke, George Washington University, Yale, and UC San Diego. And despite the Supreme Court's ruling against race-conscious college admissions, DEI infrastructure remains widespread in medical education. So what should determine who gets into medical school? Race and background, or academic merit and individual qualifications? I know which one I would think would be more important if I'm going under the knife. Well, coming up after the break, Dr. Stanley Goldfarb, who is the chairman of Do No Harm and a former professor of medicine at the University of Pennsylvania, will be talking about this issue. Recently, took part in a debate on this issue as well. He joins us next. I'm Cam Edwards, filling in for Larry O'Connor here on O'Connor and Company.

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2: With WBIW News, I'm Jeff Wagoner. Governor Mike Braun officially proclaimed October as Cybersecurity Awareness Month across Indiana. The state initiative highlights online safety practices, data protection protocols, and cyber threat prevention strategies for Hoosier residents, small businesses, and local government agencies. State officials emphasized the importance of using strong passwords and recognizing digital phishing attempts to protect personal and financial information. The Brown County Music Center partnered with Brown County Schools Early Education to organize a community book drive in conjunction with the Dolly Show Tribute Concert. Concertgoers and community members are encouraged to donate new or gently used children's books to support early literacy programs across local classrooms and households. Bedford police arrested 29-year-old Gavin Arney of Branchville following a response to a disturbance complaint at Wilson Park. Officers conducted a search and located suspected methamphetamine along with paraphernalia and a firearm, which was placed into evidence. A background check revealed that Arney had a prior felony conviction for dealing in methamphetamine from Monroe County in 2025. He was booked into the Lawrence County Jail on felony drug charges. Stay tuned for more news right after this.
3: Hello, this is Melissa Kelly with the Lawrence County CASA program. Our next CASA volunteer training will begin on October 1st. It's hybrid with most of the training online at the volunteer's convenience. 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That's 277-7171.
2: The Paoli Domino's location announced a dine and donate fundraiser scheduled for Wednesday, October 7th, in support of Orange County 4-H through Purdue Extension. A portion of the day's sales will go directly toward helping local youth offset 4-H enrollment fees and fund educational workshops. State wildlife and transportation officials issued a public safety advisory urging Indiana motorists to exercise heightened caution on roadways as cooler autumn temperatures trigger increased deer movement. Experts noted that peak deer activity occurs during dawn and dusk hours, coinciding with morning and evening commutes. Drivers are advised to slow down, scan roadside shoulders, and avoid swerving if a deer enters the travel lane. Community Foundation leaders announced six Orange County High School seniors as finalists for the prestigious Lilly Endowment Community Scholarship. The select students were chosen based on academic achievement, leadership roles, and community service involvement throughout their high school careers. Finalists will undergo an interview process to determine the recipient of the full tuition, four-year college scholarship. An ISP investigation into narcotics distribution across Lawrence County culminated in the arrest of Talia Blake and Chase Wells following the execution of a search warrant at a Mount Pleasant Road residence. During the search, state troopers located baggies containing a crystal-like residue, approximately 12 grams of suspected cocaine, and evidence of drug trafficking. Blake faces preliminary charges including dealing meth and narcotics, while Wells was booked on charges of maintaining a common nuisance and assisting a criminal. For more on these stories and other local headlines, visit WBIW.com.
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6: This is O'Connor and Company. I'm Cam Edwards, editor at BearingArms.com, host of the Bearing Arms Camping Company podcast, filling in for Larry O'Connor this morning. Still ahead at 7:05, Hans von Spakovsky joins us as the Supreme Court begins its new term. We'll talk about the big cases ahead, D.C.'s gun laws, and the controversy surrounding the so-called Cornell 7. And then at 7:30, Steve Malloy joins us ahead of today's Supreme Court arguments in Suncor Energy versus Boulder County, a major case over climate lawsuits targeting energy companies. But first, who gets into medical school and what should determine it? The Supreme Court ruled against race-conscious admissions in higher education in 2023, but the debate over race, DEI, and merit in medical education is far from over. Federal investigators have recently accused several prominent medical schools of using race in their admissions process, and the group Do No Harm says DEI programs remain widespread across American medical schools. Our next guest has been right in the middle of this debate. In fact, on Friday, he participated in a debate at the University of South Florida, arguing that medical schools should emphasize intellectual ability, work ethic, and individual qualifications rather than race or ethnicity. Join us now is Dr. Stanley, a former professor of medicine at the University of Pennsylvania. And Dr. Goldfarb, welcome to O'Connor and Company.
7: Great to be with you. Thank you.
6: Absolutely. So you debated, as I said, this issue at the University of South Florida on Friday. I'm curious, what is the argument for keeping race or ethnicity anywhere in the medical school admissions process after the Supreme Court's ruling back in 2023?
7: Well, there isn't a good legal argument for sure, but the rationale that's used is really twofold. One is that there's a myth out there that is proposed by people that want to keep race as an issue in medical school, that Black patients or any other minority, but particularly Black patients, do better, get better healthcare outcomes if they have Black doctors. Our organization has totally debunked that. It's been widely studied in the medical literature. It's just not true. There's no study that shows that. And any study that claims it turns out to be terribly flawed. So that's one rationale. The other rationale, which again, another flawed one, is that this is making up for past discriminatory practices. But of course, those occurred many, many years ago and many decades ago. They were real. But today, there is no qualified Black or so-called underrepresented in medicine candidate that doesn't get into medical school if they're really qualified. And our argument was that the best determinants of how well you do in medical school and how well you do in residency after medical school are the standardized tests that you take in medical school entrance exams called the MCAT or your grade point average in college. And those two things, well, very, very well predict the success that you're going to have in medical school. And we say they should be the main determinant. You should be a good person. You should be honest. You should have a good moral character. That has to be attested to by your previous professors and so on in college. But that's it. And your race should be totally irrelevant. Your national origin should be totally irrelevant. Just the best students should be the ones who have this opportunity. And they're the ones that will take care of the American people.
6: So the DOJ says that its investigations of a UCSF in particular found that even after controlling for MCAT scores, for GPA and socioeconomic factors, Black applicants were 12.6 times more likely and Hispanic applicants were 4.6 times more likely to be admitted than comparable white applicants. That university disputes the DOJ's conclusions. What do those numbers tell you?
7: Well, two things. One is, that's a sort of a legal question, is that if one group is the same as another group but then gets an advantage because of their race, that's illegal. But a far greater problem in American medicine is that the MCAT exams and the GPAs aren't controlled for. In fact, when we've done Freedom of Information Act requests from public medical schools, over half of them clearly show that minority applicants are getting in with a standard deviation lower scores on the MCAT. And let me take a minute and explain the MCATs, because it is confusing. It's a standardized scoring system that they use. So someone who's a 520 compared to someone who's a 513, that's the kind of differences that we see. That actually represents almost a 25% difference in the number of right questions that a student gets on the exam. So it's a standardized scoring system which sort of diminishes what these differences mean. But these differences are very large. So again, the minority applicants are being accepted at most medical schools, not all of them, but at most medical schools with scores that are substantially lower than white or particularly Asian applicants. And they're the ones who are really hurt by this. The Asians don't get a chance to get to medical school. There are 55,000 applicants to medical school and only 23,000 spaces available in America. So if that's the case, if they take someone in because of their race with a lower aptitude because of their lower scores, they're denying someone who has probably done a better job in their undergraduate education in terms of showing their academic potential, and yet is being denied access to medical school. That's not fair. That's not right. It's not legal.
6: So we've now seen federal civil rights findings involving UCSF, Duke, George Washington, Yale, UC San Diego. Are these isolated cases, you think, or is this something that is systemic, endemic, I guess, in medical education?
7: It's been very systemic. You know, during the moral panic over George Floyd that occurred a few years back, many, many schools had their DEI office, you know, their dean for diversity. They had overt statements on their websites that they were seeking diversity in their medical school classes. And then after, you know, President Trump came in and after the executive orders that were signed and some of this and the Supreme Court decision, suddenly they changed the names, but they didn't necessarily change the activity, and they didn't necessarily, they certainly didn't change their ideology. I mean, they still believe these myths about that, in fact, you need to have a diverse medical school class to produce the best clinical care outcomes, which really is all that should matter in medical school. You know, it's one thing in college, you want to have a diverse class because you want people to be exposed to all kinds of individuals in America. But when it comes to medical school, all we're really interested in is serving the people with the best health care possible. And that's, and race and ethnicity and all that is an irrelevancy. And I understand it may be harder for some students to achieve what they'd like to achieve, but, you know, that's not the problem of the patients. And the patients deserve the very best care available, and we have tools that tell us what the likelihood is that someone's going to be an excellent physician. We need to use those tools and not to use our biases.
6: So your group, Do No Harm, you've got a tracker that says 125 of 163 allopathic medical schools still have DEI infrastructure. What does DEI infrastructure actually mean in practice? What are these offices and committees doing in these schools?
7: Well, mostly they're working on the admissions committee, you know, and they're forcing the admissions committee to consider these racial factors when they're trying to develop their classes. They also make sure that within the educational process, they have continuous explanations for the students about the role of race in producing healthcare outcomes. They sort of focus on white guilt. Many of the schools actually have curricula and have these kinds of sessions that really sound like struggle sessions from the 2022 era. And they're very important in medical schools because they're an important constituency. And, you know, the medical school admission, the administration, the deans and all, they don't want people complaining. They don't want staff complaining about them. They don't want to be canceled. And that still goes on if you have an office that's devoted to these racial and national origin issues, then you suddenly have a group of people that are operating within the system that are trying to push an agenda that really is antithetical to the best interests of the American people.
6: So the DOJ accused UC San Diego of operating what it called a shadow application process. Do you know what that means? And how can schools be using proxies for race, even if they're no longer checking, you know, that racial box, so to speak?
7: Yeah, there are all sorts of tricks. Well, first of all, in the medical school application, there's sort of a formal application, and then schools have the opportunity for a secondary kind of set of questions or essays or even exams that they can use. There's an exam that they can use that really focuses on social issues that they ask students to take sort of an exam above and beyond the MCAT exam. The MCAT exam is the best predictor. This other exam, the preview exam, is really of no great value, but does give an index of what the student's social background is like. They ask in essays, you know, how have you struggled against the racial problems in America, this sort of thing. And using those surrogates, they're able to determine race on that basis. And of course, the Supreme Court said you shouldn't use any tools to figure out what the racial background of the student is. You shouldn't use zip codes, for example, as a way of making sure that you take students from certain zip codes because they know those zip codes are predominantly filled with Black students or Hispanic students or what have you, and don't represent the full variety of Americans. And those are the sort of tricks that are being used. And again, they're not right, and they're illegal. But yet, you know, that has to be discovered and has to be tested in court.
6: Well, okay, so if the federal government is finding these violations years after the Supreme Court's ruling, what should happen next? I mean, is enforcement enough, or does something more fundamental need to change inside medical schools?
7: Well, yes, both. I mean, there needs to be enforcement. They need to be sued by the United States government for their actions. There needs to be an enforcement process that goes on in medical schools. And medical schools themselves need to face the reality that they've been pursuing an agenda that's just wrong. And that part of our organization's job is to keep the spotlight on these issues, and we're doing our best to do that. Harmeet Dhillon has done a wonderful job as the Assistant Attorney General of the United States in order to accomplish this, and she's doing a very good job. And this pressure has to be kept on. We have to have a merit-based healthcare system, and we have to have merit-based medical school admissions.
6: All right, 30 seconds, Doctor. We're unfortunately running out of time here, but I'm curious. I mean, bottom line, do you think these admission policies are ultimately affecting the quality of doctors and patient care?
7: Well, we're starting to have evidence of that. You know, it's hard to conceive of a situation in which you have students who do poorly in residency compared to their peers and then suddenly go on to be excellent physicians. And the more and more we compromise the quality of these entrants into medical school, the more we're going to have that difficulty. So I do think it's becoming a greater, greater problem for the American people. There's some early evidence that, in fact, it's really true that the students who perform more poorly academically in medical school go on to have worse patient outcomes. There is some early evidence for that. And I would just urge your listeners, do no harm. DoNoHarmMedicine.org is our organization, and we're seeking as many citizens who want to be members to help us in this fight. It's a critical fight, I think, for the American people, and we're pushing ahead with it.
6: Absolutely. Dr. Stanley Goldfarb, Chairman of Do No Harm. Dr. Goldfarb, thank you so much for joining us this morning. I'm Cam Edwards, filling in for Larry O'Connor. On O'Connor and Company coming up weeks away from the midterms, and Republicans are moving millions of dollars around the Senate map. We'll get into it next here on O'Connor and Company.
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16: 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For today, sunny with a high of 68. Tonight, clear with a low of 41. For tomorrow, sunny with a high of 66. Tomorrow night, mostly clear with a low of 43. 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
1: It is O'Connor and Company. I'm Cam Edwards, editor at Bearing Arms, host of the Bearing Arms Cam and Company podcast, filling in for Larry O'Connor today. And we are now less than a month away from the midterm elections, Election Day, November 3rd. And if you want to know how nervous the parties are about the map, sometimes you don't have to look at what they're saying. Look at where they're spending their money. And Republicans right now are moving millions of dollars from one Senate race to another, including into a state they probably never expected to be spending this heavily to defend, Kansas. All right, so let's break down the bigger political environment. The latest National Emerson College poll has Democrats with an 11-point advantage on the congressional generic ballot. And some individual Senate races that Republicans might normally expect to win are suddenly much more competitive, which brings us to Kansas. Republican Senator Roger Marshall is running for re-election against Democrat Adam Hamilton, who's a pastor. The latest Emerson College poll has Hamilton at 45% and Marshall at 43%. Now, that's a two-point difference. It's within the poll's margin of error, so statistically, this is essentially a tied race. Libertarian David Graham is at 4%. There are another 8% undecided. But here's what makes that remarkable. Again, this is Kansas. Democrats have not elected a U.S. senator from Kansas since 1932. And yet, right now, Republicans are having to spend serious money to defend the seat. The Senate Leadership Fund, which is the major Republican super PAC involved in Senate races, has reserved millions of dollars in advertising in Kansas to help Roger Marshall. And look at why this race might be tight. And according to that Emerson poll, the economy, by far, the number one concern for Kansas voters. 48% named it as their top concern. President Trump's job approval in that same survey was 40%, 53% disapproving. And Hamilton beating Marshall among independent voters by 15 points, 42 to 27. So Republicans are now suddenly spending millions of dollars defending a Senate seat in what is one of the reddest states in the country. And that new money is coming as the campaigns get increasingly nasty. Republican Senator Roger Marshall's campaign released an ad accusing Hamilton of covering up child abuse at the large church where Hamilton serves as senior pastor. Hamilton denies that. His response is that the allegation involved a youth retreat volunteer more than 20 years ago, and that church officials investigated the allegations, contacted police, and permanently barred that volunteer from church programs. According to CBS, a Kansas City Star examination of court records substantiated those actions by the church. So expect that fight to continue as millions of dollars in additional advertising pour into Kansas. Now, it is worth noting that Kansas did elect a Democrat governor a few years ago. In fact, I think she won re-election, so she's two-term. But the congressional delegation for Kansas has been ruby red, again, for decades. And has not elected a Democrat to the U.S. Senate since 1932. So where is the money that's pouring into Kansas coming from? Well, a lot of it's coming out of North Carolina. The Senate Leadership Fund has already spent more than $30 million in North Carolina this cycle, but it has now paused future spending there. Other Republican outside groups have also pulled back. Polling. Former Democratic Governor Roy Cooper has been consistently ahead of Republican Michael Wadley. One recent polling average had Cooper at about 51%, 42%. Individual recent polls have shown Cooper leading by anywhere from 5 points to double digits. There was one late September survey that had Cooper at 53%, had Wadley at 42%. That's an 11-point advantage. Another survey had it 48 to 37. So you've got Republican strategists making a pretty stark calculation with less than a month remaining. You take future advertising dollars out of North Carolina, where Wadley's been trailing consistently. You put more resources into protecting Roger Marshall in Kansas. And keep in mind, right now, Republicans hold a 53 to 47 Senate majority, meaning that Democrats have to gain a net of 4 seats in order to take control. So every seat that Republicans unexpectedly have to defend changes where they can spend money elsewhere. And when Kansas is suddenly consuming millions of dollars in Republican resources, Well, that tells you something about how much the Senate battlefield has expanded. Now, there's another election story we should get to as well. This one could ultimately be headed towards a much bigger constitutional fight. A federal judge in Florida has ruled that a decades-old federal law making it a crime for non-U.S. citizens to vote in a federal election is unconstitutional. I don't know, try to wrap your head around that one. This involves a Jamaican national named Chelsea Cox, who was charged with illegally voting in the 2020 election last year. But U.S. District Judge David Leibowitz dismissed the case, saying that the Constitution gives the states, not Congress, the authority to establish voter qualifications. So according to the judge, Congress exceeded its constitutional authority when it passed this federal statute, making it a federal misdemeanor for a non-citizen to vote. The judge said that Florida prosecutors could potentially prosecute Cox under state law, but that the federal government cannot prosecute her under this federal statute. Now, this doesn't mean, by the way, that all non-citizens can simply vote in elections. This was about who has the constitutional authority to set and enforce voter qualifications. This was also an as-applied challenge by Cox. So the ruling applies to her specifically and not to all non-citizens across the country. But this is a case we're going to be watching very closely. And it's particularly timely because at 7:05, Hans von Spakovsky joins us to talk election law, Supreme Court's new terms, D.C. gun laws, and much more. I'm Cam Edwards, sitting in for Larry O'Connor here on O'Connor and Company.
0: Only on Salem Now, featuring one of Charlie Kirk's final interviews. 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
10: Leaders testify. Roxanne Evans, Fox News. AI tech giants and a former Anthropic researcher are testifying before the New York City Council on AI. This as President Trump announced a new super intelligence force. Fox's Alexandria Huff.
11: This task force was announced on Truth Social yesterday, and the aim of it is to coordinate the consumer engagement with the super intelligence companies. Now, tapped to lead this will be Director of National Intelligence Jay Clayton. He's going to report, this entire task force is going to report directly to the president and chief of staff Susie Wiles. Also among those serving on the team, you have FTC chairman Andrew Ferguson, the Department of War's chief technology officer Emil Michael, and director of the Office of Personnel Management Scott Cooper. Now, while in Ohio, President Trump was also speaking to staying ahead of China and why that makes data centers necessary. And today, tech leaders from Google, OpenAI, Meta are among those testifying in front of New York City Council for an AI safety hearing today. The council is considering a package of bills to regulate AI.
10: And since President Trump was speaking about staying ahead of China and why that makes data centers necessary, there has been a lot of pushback against data centers in residential neighborhoods over the cost and environmental concerns. The new Supreme Court starts today with some major cases on the docket. Fox's Doug Luzader.
12: We're looking at a lineup of cases here that are going to touch off some heated arguments. Some of the higher profile cases on the docket include immigration rights, questions about the limits of executive power of the president, and a big gun rights case involving bans on what critics call assault weapons. Another hot-button issue is climate change, as the city of Boulder, Colorado, has sued oil companies over damages it says were caused by climate change. The court will decide whether those lawsuits can move forward under state law. And the new term will also feature more disputes over the power of the executive branch.
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10: President Trump defending taxpayer-funded ads, touting his record ahead of the midterms. Fox's Jared Halperin.
16: The ads have drawn bipartisan backlash, but the president says they are not a political endorsement, even though they touch on key issues for Republican voters.
17: When I'm talking about making America great, making our country great, that's a countrywide ad. That's an ad for the spirit of our country.
16: The ads have cost about $2.5 million so far, a total of $20 million has been allocated from the Homeland Security budget. Democrats on Capitol Hill are now calling for an investigation and say they will hold hearings if they retake Congress in November. Some suggesting the ads could violate campaign finance laws. And a growing number of Republicans are saying the money should be spent on border security, not public service announcements.
10: New details about the Fly Dubai co-pilot in that mid-flight attack last week. Fox's Trey Yingston, Tel Aviv.
18: AP named Hamam al-Hamami as the suspect. Al-Hamami reportedly used an axe in the attack that may have already been in the cockpit. The Omani national had been banned from flying in Oman due to his extremist views. Questions remain about the vetting process that allowed him to be hired by Fly Dubai and co-pilot a flight to Israel. At this point, no additional links have been disclosed to foreign governments, including Iran, despite President Trump discussing possible ties. Here in Israel, the captain of the flight, who avoided disaster, helping to save the lives of more than 170 people, is being hailed as a hero. This week will mark the three-year anniversary of the October 7th terrorist attack, and so there are mixed emotions here in Israel amid a lot of relief following that failed attempted hijacking.
10: And the Coast Guard suspending the search off Nantucket for the six people aboard the missing medical plane. All are presumed to be dead after the crew located and confirmed the plane's debris field. I'm Roxanne Evans, and this is Fox News.
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21: 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For today, sunny with a high of 68. Tonight, clear with a low of 41. For tomorrow, sunny with a high of 66. Tomorrow night, mostly clear with a low of 43. 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
1: Hey, good Monday morning. 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I'm Cam Edwards, editor at BearingArms.com, also host of the Bearing Arms Cam and Company podcast, filling in for Larry O'Connor. We've got a busy hour ahead. Coming up at 7:30, Steve Malloy joins us as the Supreme Court takes up a major climate case today. But first, there's another big Supreme Court term that's getting underway. Plenty happening off the court as well. A National Guardsman deployed to Washington, D.C. has been arrested after authorities found his personal firearm in his vehicle. Could this become a test of D.C.'s notoriously strict gun laws? We also have the controversy surrounding the so-called Cornell 7. Seven students who are facing explosive sexual assault allegations, despite not being criminally charged, which raises all kinds of questions about due process, the presumption of innocence, and trial by social media. We'll get into the Supreme Court's new term, the latest battles over election law. Joining us now, Hans von Spakovsky, senior legal fellow at Advancing American Freedom. Hans, good morning. It's great to have you with us.
23: Nice to see you again, Cam.
1: It is good to see you, too. It's been a long time. All right, so I want to start here in Washington, where an Oklahoma National Guardsman, 22 years old, deployed to D.C.
23: Right.
1: He was arrested after authorities found his personal firearm in his vehicle. It was basically an expired tag. So what exactly is he accused of violating, Hans?
23: Well, as you well know, D.C. has this absolutely ridiculous law governing personal firearms. I mean, if they find a bullet in your car, even an empty cartridge, they can arrest you for violating the law. And this is one of those cases where the U.S. Attorney, Gina Pirro, definitely should not be prosecuting this National Guardsman, as you know, was called here by the president to help bring down crime rates, and going after him would be, frankly, an outrageous abuse of that law. And that's one of the laws that Congress ought to change. And it's one of the hallmarks, unfortunately, of the home rule of D.C.
1: Yeah. U.S. Attorney Jeanine Pirro has said previously, now it's interesting, she's actually taken the position that she's not going to prosecute D.C. residents for violating the district's ban on large capacity magazines. She won't prosecute D.C. residents if they're. But she's also said, if you bring a gun into the district, you're going to jail. She's been very clear about that. So here's a guy who can carry a gun while he's on the job, right, in the National Guard. He's can legally possess a firearm without a permit in Oklahoma. Oklahoma is one of 29 permitless carry states. Or even a single round of ammunition, he's violating D.C.'s law. I would agree with you. I think that it would be unjust for U.S. Attorney Pirro to prosecute this young man. On the other hand, would it not be a double standard for Jeanine Pirro to have said, if you bring a gun into the district, you're going to jail, and then give this guardsman a pass?
23: Yeah, but the exception here is, as you well know, because you're a real expert on the Second Amendment, most states actually have requirements or allow law enforcement officers to carry weapons even when they are off duty. And here we have the National Guard in town for what purpose? To help local law enforcement, Metro D.C., uphold the law and tap down on the violence. And that kind of an exception clearly ought to be applied in this case.
1: You know, if Pirro does prosecute this specialist, could this become a potential meaningful Second Amendment test of D.C.'s gun laws? If she doesn't prosecute, then obviously there's no legal challenge. Right. There's no Second Amendment defense. But if she does move forward with charges, could this end up being a vehicle to actually undo DC's restrictive laws that don't recognize, licenses from any other state, doesn't recognize the ability to carry from those residents who live in permitless carry states.
23: Well, yeah, and you know, this would be a great way of doing what the left has done for years, which is they file a lawsuit against a criminal prosecution, and the Justice Department comes in and says, actually, this law is unconstitutional. We'll agree to settle the case, and we'll agree that this particular ordinance in D.C. needs to be wiped off the books. You know, that would be a quick way of getting rid of this.
1: Yeah, absolutely. Well, we'll see what happens. Jeanine Pirro has some tough decisions to make. I want to shift gears here, Hans, and talk about what's going on at Cornell. You've got seven students who've been publicly accused of sexual assault. They've not been criminally charged. From a lawyer's perspective, what concerns you about the way this case is?
23: Well, look, we should keep in mind the reason they weren't criminally charged was because when Jane Doe spoke to the police and spoke to the DA, she said, I did all of this voluntarily. I drank. I, on my own, went to this fraternity house. I consented to sex. Now, 2 years later, all of a sudden, she files a civil suit. I mean, either she's regretting what she did and doesn't want to take responsibility for it, or she sees a big financial payday because she's also sued the university, which obviously had no idea what was going on. And frankly, she needs to be outed. These defendants are out there being condemned in social media, and yet she's hiding under the mask of anonymity. It's too similar to what happened in 2006 at Duke and in 2014 at UVA, where the gang rape stories ended up being big hoaxes.
1: Is there the possibility of a criminal investigation being reopened? I mean, could these seven individuals, as you say, when she went to police 2 years ago, she said that this was consensual. She said that said that no crime had occurred. Is there even a realistic possibility of these seven individuals being charged criminally, or is this going to stay a civil matter?
23: Well, that depends on whether the DA gives in to the political and social pressure being put on him. He obviously made the right decision 2 years ago because she said this was all consensual. And to now suddenly, when she has changed her story and has a big financial payday at the end of the rainbow, if she's successful, to then suddenly file criminal charges. The only reason to do that, again, would be to give in to the huge social media and political pressure being faced. Because these seven college kids have been found guilty already, and they haven't even stepped into the courtroom.
1: Absolutely. And so that brings us to, believe victims, right? But our legal system is also built around the presumption of innocence. So
23: that is right.
1: You know, how do you protect allegations are this serious?
23: I would not want to take this case into a courtroom also, because we've seen what juries now do in blue states, and I'm afraid that they would say, when a woman makes these kind of accusations, she has to believe, no matter her contradictory statements, no matter that the evidence shows that this was all consensual.
1: All right. So, Hans, if somebody is falsely accused, publicly identified,
23: right,
1: what legal remedies do they have after the fact? I mean, is defamation law realistically enough to repair that kind of damage?
23: No, I mean, it's very hard to get your reputation back. But if I was these seven students, I would countersue her in this civil suit for defamation. And you'll recall that that's exactly what happened in 2014 when Rolling Stone came out with this whole story accusing this fraternity at the University of Virginia and accused administration officials there of not doing anything about it. Like I said, the whole thing turned out to be a hoax. And they were very successful, the fraternity and UVA officials, in getting a very large settlement from Rolling Stones to get rid of the defamation lawsuit. And that's certainly what the boys in this case ought to do.
1: Okay. All right. Hans, listen, you're going to stick around.
23: Right.
1: Hans Oskowski, a senior legal fellow at Advancing American Freedom, is going to be with us here. But we've got, I think, time for one more question before we have to take a break. Hans, when we come back, I want to talk about what's going on. So let's lead into that. You know, 15, 20-second answer. Looking at the docket for this term, what is the one case you think Americans should be paying the most attention to?
23: Case out of Arizona on whether folks registering to vote can be required to prove they're U.S. citizens, because that affects every single American voter in the country.
1: All right. We have got much more with Hyde. I can't disagree with that. Hans Wachowski, senior legal fellow at Advancing American Freedom, is going to stick around for another segment. When we come back, we've got a lot more with Hans on the latest legal news of the day, the legal battles that could have consequences well beyond Washington. We've got more with Hans von Spakovsky next. I'm Cam Edwards, filling in for Larry O'Connor. You're listening to O'Connor and Company.
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1: Good Monday morning to you. You're listening to O'Connor and Company. Still to come at 7:30, Stephen Lloyd joins us as the a major climate case today. We've been talking about the Supreme Court and other legal issues with Hans von Spakovsky of Advancing American Freedom. Graciously stayed with us over the break, and I want to get right back into it. Hans, again, thank you so much for your I asked you about that Supreme Court case, the one case that Americans are paying the most attention to. Now, as the editor of Bearing Arms, I would also have to Viramontes case into the ring as well. That is the Supreme Court case dealing with bans on so-called assault weapons.
2: Right.
1: How big a ruling is this? I mean, we've seen, you know, Heller saying, yes, there's an individual right to keep and bear arms. Bruin says, yes, that individual right extends to carrying outside of the home. What is Viramontes all about, and how important is this case in terms of Second Amendment jurisprudence?
3: Well, look, you very well know that AR-15s and so-called assault weapons are simply semi-automatic rifles. They're not any different from the typical kind of hunting rifle that's used all over the country, other than in a pair.

0: modified to fire fully automatic. But again, so I think you're right. I mean, if the Supreme Court were to say, yes, you can ban these commonly owned semi-automatic rifles, that would absolutely open the door to, yes, you can also ban these commonly owned semi-automatic handguns as well.
1: Right.
0: The Supreme Court's also weighed in on the federal SAVE database. Can you talk about what SAVE is and why this has become so important in the election integrity debate?
1: Well, SAVE is a database maintained by the Department of Homeland Security. And what the Trump administration did is they actually made it more effective, more accurate by adding Social Security records to it and told state election officials, you can use the SAVE database to check your state voter registration list and verify that people are citizens. The League of Women Voters, all these leftist groups went to court and actually got an injunction from a lower court telling states why they couldn't use this database, even though federal law specifically allows them to do it. Well, fortunately, the Supreme Court overturned that injunction, and states can again start using it to verify citizenship. The thing is, states don't have to use it. Places like California, New York won't. They don't want to do anything about the aliens on their voter rolls, but at least red states will be able to clean up their rolls.
0: Okay. All right. What we've got here, I got to also ask you about Justice Samuel Alito. He's got a new book out. He's making the rounds. He said something really interesting on CBS. He says he's got an opinion about who leaked the draft Dobbs decision. Strong enough to publicly identify that person. What did you...
1: I have to say that if they have enough evidence, if he believes he knows who it is... why hasn't the Chief Justice revealed that information? Why hasn't the Chief Justice done the kind of thorough investigation or called in the FBI and others to out this person? That was an outrageous abuse, an ethical abuse that should result in the pulling of the license of whoever was involved, if they're a lawyer, and the firing, if they were a permanent employee at the Supreme Court. And it just is shocking that nothing's been done about this.
0: Yeah, you're right. Hans, listen, catch up with you. Thank you so much for being part of the program today.
1: Thanks for having me.
0: You bet. Hans von Spakovsky, Senior Legal Fellow at Advancing American Freedom. Now, coming up, we're going to be staying with the Supreme Court. The justices is here. A major climate case that could determine whether states and local governments can use state courts to go after energy global carbon emissions. I'm Cam Edwards, filling in for Larry O'Connor, and this is O'Connor and Company.
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2: 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For today, sunny with a high of 68. Tonight, clear with a low of 41. For tomorrow, sunny with a high of 66. Tomorrow night, mostly clear with a low of 43. 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

0: It's O'Connor and Company. I'm Cam Edwards, filling in for Larry O'Connor. Still ahead, we'll get into the latest developments surrounding that dramatic incident aboard a Dubai flight bound for Tel Aviv, where a co-pilot allegedly attacked the captain in the cockpit. Passengers helped restrain him. The plane forced to make an emergency landing in Saudi Arabia. But first, the Supreme Court is hearing arguments today in a case that could have enormous consequences for climate litigation all across the country. Suncor Energy versus Boulder County centers on whether state and local governments can use state law lawsuits to seek damages from energy companies for alleged climate harms tied to global greenhouse gas emissions. And this is not just about Colorado. Nearly 30 similar climate lawsuits have been filed around the country. The outcome could affect energy producers, consumers, and potentially determine whether climate policy is shaped by Congress and federal law or through lawsuits in state courts. Joining us now is Steve Malloy, Senior Policy Fellow at the Energy and Environment Legal Institute, a former member of the Trump EPA transition team and founder of JunkScience.com. Steve, good morning. Thanks for joining us.
1: Good morning, Cam. Thanks for having me.
0: Absolutely. So let's just start with the basics in Suncor Energy versus Boulder County. What is Boulder County trying to do here, and why has this case made it up to the Supreme Court?
1: Well, Boulder County had a major wildfire a few years ago, and they would like to sue Big Oil and on the allegation that Big Oil emissions caused global warming that led to their fire. And, of course, they haven't sued in the federal court. They have sued in state court because state courts tend to give better outcomes for local governments. It's just, you know, Homerism. And so the issue here is whether states and local governments can sue energy companies in state court on the basis of climate. And you know, the right answer here is that no, they can't. If these suits could be filed at all, they'd have to be filed in federal court, because federal court is where climate belongs. Climate is inherently a federal issue. Whether the government decides to do something on climate or not, it's a federal issue. And the government can choose not to do anything, and that does not open the door for states and local governments to file lawsuits against Big Oil. Now, you know, that's sort of the legal perspective here. Of course, I don't think that any of these suits have any merit at all, because you cannot show that emissions had anything to do with wildfires. Even if you believe in what I'll call climate hoax science, the United States, the entire country, could go dark today, stop emitting, and the hypothetical impact on global temperature would be a reduction of 0.2 degrees every year. So, you know, clearly it's not measurable. It's not really happening. And then here you have Greens, you know, working through blue states trying to wreck Big Oil.
0: Yeah, I mean, let's just assume for the sake of argument, right, that that this is taking place. But how could you possibly determine that one company or even a group of companies caused a particular climate-related harm in one city or one county when carbon emissions are coming from every country, every economy on Earth? Why not sue, you know, the Chinese government or Chinese energy companies as opposed to Suncor?
1: Well, that's a great question. I hope a Supreme Court justice asks the Boulder's lawyers that today, because the United States is about 10% of global emissions, and that is declining. And the oil industry, and it's really consumers, right? It's we drive the cars. The emissions come out of our cars, not really out of the oil industry. So how you can blame a couple oil companies who were, you know, in the dock today for the Boulder wildfire is just absurd. But this is where climate has taken us. I mean, all of climate is absurd, from the science to the law to the policy. And you know, the Supreme Court has a great opportunity today to put an end to that.
0: All right, so what happens if Boulder wins? I mean, there are nearly 30 other lawsuits that are very similar coming from states, cities, and counties around the country. And what happens if Boulder wins to those lawsuits, and what happens if Boulder loses with those lawsuits?
1: Well, if Boulder wins, then Big Oil will be prosecuted in every blue state. for providing us with the energy we need to run our lives, our entire lives, or every part of our lives depends on fossil fuels. If Boulder loses, that will be the end of this state climate litigation. And if they want, you know, they can always try to do this in federal court. And but of course, there's going to be a lot less bias in the outcome of the cases. The Supreme Court also has a chance to end litigation, climate litigation, in federal court at some point. So I look forward to that. You know, this should turn out okay today for sane people. You know, there are there will be five conservative justices that understand that climate is a federal issue, not a state issue. Justice Alito has unfortunately recused himself because he's an investor in some oil companies. Of course, we are all investors in oil companies, especially all federal employees. I think the recusal was silly, but it is what it is. But I think there's still enough justices for a good outcome here.
0: You know, does this stop with fossil fuel producers? I mean, could this same legal theory be used against automakers or airlines or any other industry that produces emissions to any measurable degree?
1: Possibly. I mean, you never know where this is going to end because it doesn't make any sense to start with. So it could go anywhere. But you know, they have targeted, you know, they have demonized the oil industry for the last 30, 40 years. And so they have, you know, they think they have documents going back years saying that, you know, the oil industry knew about global warming. This is all nonsense. This is all just a lot of nonsense. So, we're just going to have to wait and see and hope. The arguments start at 10 o'clock today. I'll be listening very closely. I think it probably will go the right way because it really is a no-brainer legally. But, of course, you never really know in today's world.
0: You don't. I mean, and there have been some surprising decisions from the Supreme Court. You know, I think it was last term you had Mexico versus Smith & Wesson. Mexico was suing gun makers, basically saying that they were the proximate cause of violence, cartel violence south of the border. That ended up being a unanimous decision against Mexico. So not even the liberal wing of the court would go along with Mexico's arguments. Maybe we'll see that here. I'm curious, Stephen, because these lawsuits are usually framed as making big oil pay, right? Big oil's got to pay for the damage they're doing to the environment. But doesn't big oil, quote unquote, if Suncor were to lose, would they not just pass on the damages to consumers? Ultimately, is it not you or I who would be end up paying, these left wing groups that are suing?
1: Well, of course. You know, the hard reality here is that our society, every part of it, depends 100% on the oil and gas industry. You can't get away from it. All our products, the cars we drive, the factories people work in, that, you know, just everything depends on fossil fuels. You can't get away from it. And so big oil, part of the reason big oil plays the climate game, and this is part of their fault for entertaining, what I'll call climate idiocy. For about 20 years now, they have gone along and said, oh, yeah, this is a problem, we got to work on it. But they have their own business reasons for doing that. But in the end, if states can go and sue oil companies in state courts and, win huge verdicts, you're absolutely right. All these costs are just going to be passed on to us. Energy will become senselessly expensive, like it was during, the Biden administration, prices are high now. People don't like it. It'll just get worse. You know, when the Obama administration came into office, they wanted U.S. gas prices to be like European gas prices, which at the time was $8 to $10 a gallon. That is still their goal. And if the oil industry can be sued willy-nilly, well, we're just going to pay more for everything.
0: All right. You mentioned Justice Alito is recusing himself. So there are only going to be eight justices deciding this case. What happens if they split 4-4?
1: Well, then the lower court decision stands and these lawsuits can go forward. So, that's a bad outcome. It's not as bad as having a Supreme Court ruling against big oil, but it leaves the lower court holding in place. So, I mean, it is imperative that we get at least a 5-3 decision on this. And this really should happen sooner rather than later. Let's clear this issue up. There's no reason that it has been dragging on this long.
0: All right. So when you are listening to the arguments that, again, start at 10 a.m. this morning, what are you going to be listening for in terms of, you know, tells from the justices? I know it's not always possible to get a sense of where the court might come down, but oftentimes you can get at least a general sense of where a particular justice is leaning. What are you going to be listening for this morning?
1: Well, so I'm mostly going to be listening to the conservative justices, and I'm going to be listening for, have them explain how this is a state issue, how state courts can resolve climate, which is, if climate was a real issue, emissions were a real global issue, the federal government would be at the negotiating table, right? At the UN, we would be negotiating this, but the Trump administration has pulled us out of those negotiations. But if it were real, it would be the federal government taking the lead, not the states. It's federal policy, not state policy. So I'm going to be listening to how the justices, have Boulder explain that, and whether Boulder has, a better explanation is in their briefs.
0: All right. Well, we'll be tuning in. Now, with this being the first real oral argument of the fall term, Steve, when do you expect a decision to come down?
1: Something like this could be just months. This doesn't have to be a June decision. I think it should be just months.
0: Okay. All right. Well, Steve Malloy, Senior Policy Fellow at the Energy and Environment Legal Institute, former member of Trump's EPA transition team, founder of Junk Science. Real pleasure talking to you this morning. Thanks so much for being a part of the show.
1: Thanks for having me, Cam.
0: Absolutely. All right. Coming up, new details about that extraordinary incident on a Dubai to Tel Aviv flight. A co-pilot allegedly attacking the captain inside the cockpit. Passengers helped to restrain him. The plane forced to divert, make an emergency landing in Saudi Arabia. We'll get into what happened aboard that flight and the latest on the investigation coming up next. I'm Cam Edwards, filling in for Larry O'Connor, and this is O'Connor and Company.

0: Millions will vote soon. But do they really know the issues? Now, Rob Schmidt is on Newsmax tonight talking about the war for America's future. Rob Schmidt reveals that many Americans are embracing socialism, especially young people. Rob exposes the hidden dangers of socialism and its war on our freedom. He says the big media won't tell you the truth about President Trump and his real record. A secure border, biggest tax cuts in history, inflation under control, lowest drug prices, largest crime drop ever, and so much more. Rob has the whole story on Trump and the media. So watch Newsmax on cable tonight. Millions are making the switch to Newsmax. 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
1: Welcome back to O'Connor and Company. I'm Cam Edwards, filling in for Larry O'Connor. We want to turn now to that terrifying incident aboard Fly Dubai, Flight 1073, and the serious security questions emerging about how the co-pilot was ever allowed into that cockpit. The flight was traveling from Dubai to Tel Aviv last Wednesday when authorities say the co-pilot attacked a captain and attempted to crash the Boeing 737 MAX, sending the aircraft plunging some 14,000 feet in just a matter of seconds. Passengers have described the terrifying moments on board as they realized that something had gone terribly wrong. This is clip 7.
2: Passengers restrained the co-pilot, seized control of Flight 1073's cockpit, and the plane landed safely in Saudi Arabia. Those passengers are beginning to tell their stories and talking with correspondent Matt Gutman.
3: That minute is probably the longest minute of my life, and the first thing that went up is actually 9/11. And I said, how can it be? How can we end this life like that?
4: This past Wednesday, they were strangers on a plane. By Friday, they were family. This was the first time Hero passengers Daniel Schlichter, Zvika Manes, Tal Samuel, and Asaf Rajwan had seen each other since those terrifying moments on Fly Dubai's Flight 1073.
3: You see all your life and you think about what is important, and just holding my wife's hand and saying, if we have to go, we have to go.
4: Their Boeing 737 MAX was nosediving into the Arabian desert, nearly at the speed of sound. The co-pilot from Oman stabbed the captain, grabbed the controls, and tried to crash the plane full of Israeli passengers. The jet plummeted 14,000 feet in seconds. They were less than 30 seconds from crashing.
5: The G-forces, when you're thrown backwards, must have been
6: crazy.
5: Absolutely insane.
6: Like a roller coaster.
5: Like a roller coaster.
4: What the passengers couldn't have known was that inside the locked cockpit, Captain Smet Machar was fighting for his life, as he told Israeli Prime Minister Benjamin Netanyahu on Saturday.
7: The co-pilot wanted to pray, and suddenly there was a big blow to the back of my head. I did try to stop him, and that's when I gave everything that I had and just went for the door and opened the door, and thankfully people were waiting.
1: So now we're learning more about the co-pilot's background, and apparent warning signs were missed. According to new reporting, he had previously been banned from flying, yet he somehow got another job as a pilot. His name was reportedly on a security manifest, but that manifest was not properly checked. There are even reports that the co-pilot had previously talked about killing Jews. So what failed? Airline screening, intelligence sharing, security measures, all of the above, maybe? Joining us to talk about this, Lieutenant Colonel Tony Schaefer, retired senior intelligence operative, president of Project Sentinel, former U.S. Army Lieutenant Colonel and CIA-trained intelligence officer. Colonel Schaefer,
8: morning,
1: thank
8: Cam.
1: You so much for your time this morning.
8: Good to be here. Thank you for having me.
1: Good morning.
8: Always good to be here.
1: Yeah. All right. So, again, I mean, when you listen to all of the issues regarding this co-pilot, how did he ever get in that cockpit to begin with?
8: Well, he was taken out of the cockpit because Oman, the airline there, had fired him because of the jihadi research and a propensity that he had been showing in I don't think we pinned it down, but he was either 2024 or 2025 he was fired. So that was a big clue right there, that somehow he didn't get placed on an internal watch list of airlines because of his activities. Now fast forward, you have this Fly Dubai, which is great because it's a derivative of the Abraham Accords. UAE and Israel are getting along, and you have this regular exchange of people flying back and forth. So somehow this Omani was able to get a job in that airline, which he's not supposed to, because people from Oman are not permitted in Israel. And Oman doesn't permit Omani citizens to go to Israel. So that's the first big, like, how did this happen? And secondly, how did the airline then, when they know all this, they know the rules, they know that the Israelis aren't supposed to permit people from Oman in. Was there some sort of deception on the manifest? Because the Israelis should have alerted the moment that they saw this guy's name that he's Omani. He's not permitted in Israel. So that's just the beginning. And then, of course, you go from there regarding the flight path, the fact that that no one was apparently paying close attention to what was going on. I don't think there was any actual air response from the Israelis to any great degree. I mean, by the time that they got someone up, it was already over. So they've got to recognize that that this guy was, this Omani was bent on hitting. And I think the reporting today, Cam, and I tend to believe it's true, this guy intended to do a suicide crash into the in Ben-Gurion Airport in Tel Aviv. And I think that's what he wanted to do. So this is something we have to look at very seriously.
1: Absolutely. Yeah, we're talking again with Lieutenant Colonel Tony Schaefer. Colonel, can you stick around for just a for another segment here? Because I want to talk to you not about what happened on this flight, Dubai flight, but also what we're seeing right now in Iran and outside of Iran in the streets of Hormuz. Fantastic. I'm glad that you can stick around. There is more to come with Lieutenant Colonel Tony Schaefer, again, retired Department of War, senior intelligence operative, president of Project Sentinel. Former U.S. Army Lieutenant Colonel, CIA-trained intelligence officer. We're also going to be talking about what's going on with the G7, releasing 100 million barrels of fuel reserves. We're going to get Tony's take on the latest security concerns surrounding U.S. and allied military bases in the U.K. So stick around. I'm Cam Edwards, filling for Larry O'Connor, and this is O'Connor and Company.
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14: Tragedy in the Atlantic. Gianna Gelosi, Fox News. Everyone on board a medical plane carrying 6 people from Bermuda to Boston now presumed dead after the plane vanished over the water Saturday morning.
15: The medical flight company Latitude Air Ambulance issuing the following statement, quote, "We must now face the heartbreaking reality that the 4 members of our Latitude team, our patient, and the patient's family escort who were aboard Heartbeat 104 are presumed to have died." All this comes after the Coast Guard suspended its search off Nantucket yesterday for the 6 people on board after the aircraft lost contact with air traffic control. They write the following, quote, "Saturday, as of sunset, after 66 cumulative hours of continuous searching by the Coast Guard and partner agencies, we express our deepest condolences to the families and loved ones."
14: That is Fox's Todd Pyro. The U.S. Air Force pulling its bombers from a key British air base in response to a suspected Iranian terror plot. Fox's Jonathan Hunt.
15: This is a highly unusual move to redeploy these kind of military assets urgently and from a base thousands of miles from the war zone where they fly their missions. But around a dozen B-1 bombers flew out of the U.K. in the last few days, some of them only having arrived there in the past week, a fact that underscores the urgency with which this removal decision was made. Now, the move follows the arrests last week of six men allegedly involved in a plan to attack RAF Fairford. Details of the alleged plot are still unclear, given that no explosives or other weapons were apparently found in the vans, and all of the men have since been released on bail.
14: And the U.S. is monitoring a suspected fatal plague case in Russia. The State Department aware of the reports of a death and are closely watching, along with the CDC and other agencies. Secretary of State Marco Rubio says they're keeping an eye on it and doesn't think it's cause for alarm. 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
14: It's 1 month until the midterms. President Trump hitting the campaign trail, going to be in Nebraska tonight.
28: President Trump plans to be in Grand Island, Nebraska today to campaign for Senator Pete Ricketts and other Republicans on the ballot next month. While recent voter surveys show the potential for Democratic gains in the House and Senate, the president said Saturday at a rally in Ohio that the polls don't have the full picture.
29: They don't account for one thing. They don't account for the fact that Trump is out campaigning. They never thought this was going to happen.
28: The president was in Ohio over the weekend campaigning for Senator John Husted's reelection in a crucial race that could affect the Senate majority. Grinnell Scott, Fox News.
14: President Trump announcing a new super intelligence force to coordinate the federal government's AI efforts. Fox's Douglas Ader tells us who's leading the group.
30: The director of national intelligence, Jay Clayton, to lead a new government task force on AI. The president is calling it the super intelligence force and says it will coordinate the effort of the federal government to ensure that America continues to lead the world in super intelligence. Democratic Senator Mark Warner weighing in on the appointment of Clayton to lead the task force, saying that AI is, quote, one of the defining national security challenges of our time, and I welcome the administration recognizing that this technology requires serious, sustained attention at the highest levels of government. But creating a new title is not a substitute for having a coherent strategy.
14: And that's Fox's Douglas Ader. Former House Speaker Dennis Hassert has died. Hassert represented Illinois for 2 decades in Congress and was jailed for violating banking laws related to his concealment of hush money payments he made to cover up his sexual abuse of teen boys when he was a high school wrestling coach. He was both the longest serving Republican House Speaker and the highest ranking elected U.S. official to serve a prison sentence. Hassert was 84 years old. I'm Gianna Gelosi. This is Fox News.
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2: 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For today, sunny with a high of 68. Tonight, clear with a low of 41. For tomorrow, sunny with a high of 66. Tomorrow night, mostly clear with a low of 43. 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
1: And welcome back to O'Connor and Company. I'm Cam Edwards, editor at Bearing Arms, filling in for Larry O'Connor this morning. And we are back with Lieutenant Colonel Tony Schaefer, president of Project Sentinel. Before the break, we were talking about that terrifying incident aboard Fly Dubai, Flight 1073. Now we're learning even more about the alleged pilot, the co-pilot, reportedly admitted to investigators that he did intend to crash the aircraft into a target on the ground in Israel. Investigators now looking at whether he had outside help, whether there could be a connection to a terrorist organization. And the security questions are mounting. How did a pilot who had reportedly been banned from flying get back into a cockpit? How are the warning signs missed? And could this have been an attempted 9/11 style attack? Tony, again, thank you so much for sticking with us. I want to pick up right there.
4: Sure.
1: And then I want to turn to Iran, the renewed threats in the Strait of Hormuz, growing pressure on Iran's oil exports. But again, investigators now reportedly say that the co-pilot admitted he intended to crash this aircraft into a target on the ground in Israel. So does that fundamentally change how intelligence agencies are investigating this? Originally this was a fight between the co-pilot and the pilot. Then it turned into perhaps an attempted hijacking. It seems pretty clear now we're looking at what was an attempted terror attack, right?
4: Yeah, and I think there was outside help. Again, just when we were talking about before the last break, Cam, there's too many unexplainable lapses. I'm fine with like a little mistake here and there, but there's too many things that happened all at once to cause the circumstance for this to happen. And we got to look at who he was associated with, how he got his job, because one of the things that we all know is that Oman is a gateway for Iran. And if Oman was trying to put pressure on the UAE or Dubai to do something, it could have very well happened that they got him a job. And then once he's got that job, he's got access to the Israelis. So we got to trace this back to its logical conclusion. I'm not saying the Iranians were involved, but you got this. You got the attack in England against our airbase. I think there's more things in the works. I don't want to sound paranoid, but these things tend to not happen as individual acts if a state's behind it. And I think Iran is that desperate to do something right now.
1: Well, I agree. And I think that you're right. I think they're looking for vulnerabilities anywhere that they can find them.
4: Yep.
1: So what will investigators be looking at right now? Communications, financial transactions, obviously any contacts with extremist groups. But will they be looking, again, as you say, if this guy had outside help, where did that help come from, right? Was it within the airline? We talk about the security manifest, how this guy who was banned from flying got back into the cockpit. Is it possible that, even Fly Dubai has individuals who are outside of this co-pilot who might have assisted this individual or worked with him to get him into the cockpit?
4: Exactly. So this is not the first incident where an insider had access, Cam. There was another incident about 10 years ago where an Egyptian aircraft was taken down under very similar circumstance where the pilot was involved. At least twice in Egyptian air. So that's the first place I'd start with Dubai, or Fly Dubai. It's like, okay, how did this guy get in? Who was making sure he was on this flight in particular? Because, again, Fly Dubai goes to other places besides Israel. They didn't have to put him on the flight to Israel because he's not supposed to be on that flight. So that was a huge alerting indicator of something going wrong. So I'd start there and go back. And regarding the whole idea of state sponsorship, this guy, because of his pro-terrorism stance, this co-pilot who attempted to take it down, had to be known to the Iranians. The Iranians, like you said, Cam, are looking for vulnerabilities. This guy is like a Reese's cup. He's the chocolate looking for the peanut butter to do something. And that's, it was kind of like an evil putting someone willing to a target that was vulnerable. And that's, I think, exactly what happened here.
1: So before we turn our attention to what's happening in Iran itself, I want to ask you as well. We saw the news that the U.S. has moved its B-1 bombers out of RAF Fairford, apparently over concerns about another potential terror attack there. How significant is that, Tony? Obviously, it's capable of performing their missions, even if they're taking off here on U.S. soil. But this seems like a pretty big step to remove all of those bombers from that same air base where, again, we had, you know, five individuals arrested, released on bond, bizarrely enough. And now allegations that they were planning some sort of terror attack.
4: Yeah. First, it's bizarre beyond explanation that they would put these guys on bail, especially since one of them is of Iranian origin. So that's a huge clue, just saying. And regarding the base, now, England used to be essentially a safe haven for our military. Since World War II, we had special privileges. I've been there a number of times. They would let us stay in the nicest hotels downtown, Cam, in London, if we were there for a visit. Those days are gone. And I think because of the changes culturally within England, it's no longer a friendly environment. So we have other options. We have a number of bases that we can send aircraft to. The Portuguese have Azores. We have an airstrip in Azores on the islands. The Germans, as much as we had some issues with them, we've got Rhine Mine. So we've got other places to put them. And, oh, by the way, Poland, we're going to be building a permanent base in Poland now. So this is the policy of not messing around in full effect. Something happens where we feel the security has been degraded or attrited to the point of where it's not viable, we'll just leave because we have other options. And so I applaud this move. I think the British are going to find that the economic damage that our base shutting down, because we're going to just shut it down at this point, the damage done to their economy will be something else they're going to regret.
1: Well, let's talk about economic damage, not in England, but in Iran. Treasury Secretary Scott Bessent says Iran could essentially have no oil on the water this week. If Iran really is unable to export meaningful quantities of oil, what does that do to the regime financially, and how soon are they going to feel that impact?
4: Yeah, so it's taken time. And any given time, Cam, for those who follow the shipping industry, there's about 20 million barrels of oil in transit any given time. Not all Iranian, but all the countries from all over the world. So it takes time for that to get from point A to point B because these tankers are huge. They move about 10 to 12 knots. Well, all those tankers that the Iranians were able to get out ahead of our blockade have reached their port of destination, and they've offloaded their cargo. So that means literally the fungible assets the Iranians had to work with are done. They're gone. Nothing's left. Nothing in the tank, so to speak, to use a metaphor. So at this point, Cam, it's very clear that the economic damage that's already started through the devastation of bombing is going to be exacerbated because of the now cutting off of all the funding. Plus, there are some things going on in the Black Sea that we're doing to shut off the one pipeline the Iranians had out to the Black Sea. So right now, the Iranians will be feeling the squeeze where none of their government services or government activities can be paid for, because literally there's no money coming in to pay for anything. And that's what the strategy is, to basically defund your economy to the point of their government collapsing.
1: Yeah. All right. So to that end, I mean, the currency is plunging. Iran's oil minister just resigned. We are seeing reports from workers in Iran saying that their salaries can no longer support them. So from an intelligence, indicators would tell you that the economic pressure is getting to a breaking point.
4: It is, but it's not enough. We got to do multiple things. Like, there's other things going on right now, some of which are already public. For example, we're putting pressure on the Kurds in the West. We're putting pressure on the Baluch in the East to essentially do incursions into Iran to create real hardship and chaos within the ranks of the IRGC. Plus, there's other things we're doing to get communications in. I think it's been disclosed that we're trying to get things like Starlink into the rebel groups to make sure they can communicate out. And then we obviously have a new carrier battle group going in for the military option should President Trump choose to go back to that. And I can tell you for a fact, we have not used all the military force we have available should the president direct us to do that as a military. So it's bad news for the Iranians. And I think with continued pressure, you will see a collapse of their economy overall.
1: Well, what does that look like? I mean, is it when the government can't pay its workers, when it can't subsidize basic goods, when it starts to have difficulty paying the security forces that keep the regime in power? I mean, when will we be able to see those signs that, okay, you know, the collapse is here?
4: I think you're going to see it when cities start going dark, not so much dark as in no power or no lights, but as in not having communications with Tehran, where you see blatant and undeniable evidence of uprisings. I think that's when we're going to see the beginning of the end of their country.
1: Okay. Lieutenant Colonel Tony Schaefer, can I ask you to stick around for another segment? Because I've got more questions for you.
4: Sure. Sure. Absolutely.
1: Excellent. I'm glad to hear it. We're going to talk about what's going on in Europe with the release of some diesel supplies, what that means going forward. Again, Tony Schaefer is going to stick with us. I also want to talk about the Americas. We were talking a lot about what's going on in the Middle East, but there's obviously a lot going on around the world as well. Defense Secretary Pete Hegseth signaling a potential shift in U.S. military strategy. We've got that to talk about. Tony Schaefer stays with us next. So stick around. I'm Cam Edwards filling in for Larry O'Connor. And this is O'Connor and Company.

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1: Welcome back to O'Connor and Company. I'm Cam Edwards, editor at Bearing Arms, filling in for Larry O'Connor today. Lieutenant Colonel Tony Shaver sticking with us for one more segment as we turn to the latest national security news, including the Pentagon's expanding fight against drug trafficking in our own hemisphere, the possibility of shifting U.S. military resources from Europe to Central and South America. We'll also get Tony's take on what that strategy could look like and the latest U.S. strike on an alleged drug smuggling vessel in the Caribbean. And coming up later in the hour, Dr. Robert Malone joins us to talk about the alarming reports out of Russia involving a suspected case of pneumonic plague linked to a laboratory accident. How concerned should we actually be? What do we know? Dr. Malone joins us coming up. But first, back to Lieutenant Colonel Tony Shaver. And Colonel, thanks again for sticking around.
2: Sure.
1: So I mentioned the shifting strategy from Secretary Pete Hegseth, resources moving from Europe to Central and South America, the Pentagon intensifying its fight against drug trafficking. We had a another ship that was believed to be carrying drugs that was targeted by the U.S. military on Sunday. That brings the four people were killed, which brings the reported total to at least 235 people killed and 70 strikes since this campaign began last year. What do those numbers, first of all, tell you about the scale of this operation and the scale of the drug trafficking that we're seeing in these waters?
2: Well, first off, the reason we're doing this is to partially defund the world economic groups which have supported this. The Lloyd's of London, the Banks of London, they were washing a lot of money with the cartels to the Caribbean. So that's why we started there. The scope of this, I think, is something we've recognized. I worked counter-drug in the mid-1990s when we went after the Medellin and Cali cartels, and we actually defeated them. But by defeating them, we actually kind of created even more because other groups sprung out. So that's what we're now fighting. And about

0: the same interests we do regarding stopping this. Because when these drug groups get in there, especially in Mexico, it's not just them trafficking. It's them essentially undermining rule of law and the government itself. So that's why this effort's so important. That's why it's so massive. And, yeah, we're contemplating more moving more military forces in to reinforce it to make our hemisphere way more safe.
1: So, I mean, again, you talk about the administration pursuing these agreements, allowing joint operations against criminal groups on the ground in Latin American countries. How different is that from striking boats in international waters? And you know, again, what type of numbers are we talking about in terms of military use?
0: Yeah. So, interestingly enough, on open waters, if a boat is on international waters and they're not actually running a flag or registered, they're considered essentially a pirate ship. A ship without a nation essentially is a ship that can be essentially struck by any nation. It's not just us. And so this is why we've been able to go after the Shadow Fleet, Cam. Remember, we did the Venezuelan tankers because they were not, they were either showing a false flag or not properly registered. These boats, needless to say, they're not registered. Mm-hmm. They're not running any flags, so they're pirates. So there's no law against going after pirates. I know it sounds weird, but you know, this goes back to the basically the traditions of the sea before any law of the seas existed. And so that's what's happening here. If you're told to heave to by a U.S. Navy warship or Coast Guard vessel, you got to do it, or else you can suffer the consequences of what we're seeing. And for the record, I don't think the Pentagon's just firing indiscriminately. Every time one of these ships are attacked, they've been given the chance, Cam, to surrender. That is to say, they've been contacted, they've been told to heave to, stop so you can be boarded, and when that doesn't happen, that's when they're attacked. We do not discriminately go out there and just assassinate people. So I think that's one of the misconceptions right now, that we're just out randomly killing these folks. It's not true. We give them the chance to surrender first. If they don't surrender, then the inevitable consequences is being attacked.
1: Colonel, we're going to have to leave it there, but thank you so much for your time this morning. Really appreciate it. It's Ann O'Connor and company. Dr. Robert Malone joins us to talk about a potential plague outbreak in Russia. Stick around.
2: Millions will vote soon, but do they really know the issues? Now, Rob Schmidt is on Newsmax tonight talking about the war for America's future. Rob Schmidt reveals that many Americans are embracing socialism, especially young people. 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He says the big media won't tell you the truth about President Trump and his real record. A secure border, biggest tax cuts in history, inflation under control, lowest drug prices, largest crime drop ever, and so much more. Rob has the whole story on Trump and the media. So watch Newsmax on cable tonight. 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
4: This is Today for Monday, October 5. Messiah. Christ. Matthew chapter 1, verse 1. Jesus the Messiah, the son of David, the son of Abraham. Ever since humanity fell into sin, God promised that someone would come and put it right. God promised Eve a snake crusher. He promised Abraham a line of descendants who would bless the nations. God promised his people a prophet who would come from among them and to whom they should listen. He promised David a descendant whose throne would be established forever. God also declared that this person would be a priest forever, mediating for the people. That ultimate promised one also had a unique anointing. The people's prophets, priests, and kings were anointed with oil, but the promised one would be anointed with the Holy Spirit, and God himself would do the anointing. The Spirit-drenched person would be the Anointed One, Mashiach in Hebrew, Christos in Greek. Luke describes Jesus as having the Holy Spirit descend on him at his baptism, and then serving in the power of the Spirit wherever he went. And in his sermon at Nazareth, Jesus

0: is crystal clear, and he says, "Today this scripture is fulfilled in your hearing. He is the Messiah." Amen. Pray with me. Jesus, Messiah, all of God's promises point to you. Our waiting and searching end in you. Amen.
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6: For today, sunny with a high of 68. Tonight, clear with a low of 41. For tomorrow, sunny with a high of 66. Tomorrow night, mostly clear with a low of 43. 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

0: It's O'Connor and Company. I'm Cam Edwards, editor at Bearing Arms, filling in for Larry O'Connor today. And we turn now to a story out of Russia that certainly sounds alarming, but one where the facts are still developing here. The White House says it is monitoring reports of a suspected plague case and related quarantines in Russia after a woman who was working at an anti-plague research facility in Siberia died after an apparent lab accident. Now, Russian authorities have taken preliminary cautions. Importantly, though, they have not publicly confirmed that the researcher actually contacted plague. Other reports have described quarantines involving hospitals, potentially hundreds of people who may have had contact with the researcher. So what do we actually know at this point? Is this an isolated laboratory incident, or is this something more serious? And before we start thinking that we're headed back to the Black Death, our next guest says, not so fast, which is reassuring. Dr. Robert Malone has been examining the available information, says that calling this an outbreak at this point may be premature. He's also written a great Substack piece this morning, digging into this story called The Broken Tube, A Plague Death in Siberia, which is definitely worth checking out at Malone News. Joining us now, Dr. Robert Malone, physician, scientist, bioethicist, and author of Lies My Government Told Me and Psy War, Enforcing the New World Order. Dr. Malone, good morning.
1: Good morning. This is a fascinating story, and there's breaking news that's been updated by the Russian Public Health Agency that is kind of a combination of the CDC, the FDA, local health authorities, and it all rolled up in one called Rostoprednizor. And they have issued a denial, basically, or a sort of denial that this was plague. What they're saying is that after examining the samples from this unfortunate young woman, and remember that she's been on some sort of antibiotic treatment, they don't detect organisms. Now, what they don't say anything about is whether or not they ran PCR, which of course they did not detect nucleic acid, ergo DNA, from this plague bacterium or any other agent that was recovered from her pneumonia. What they have done is, in this city of about 600,000 people, they've shut down the majority of the hospital capacity, including a children's hospital, for 3 weeks. So that's not a little thing. That's a significant, we got a problem kind of signal coming here. And that's what we're down to, reading between the lines. What are the actual signals coming out as opposed to the official narrative? The official narrative right now is that she died of a pneumonia of unknown cause, and it was that what they've said, and this is after investigation by this same public health agency, which, by the way, is the one that runs the laboratory. So that public health agency has self-determined that there were no errors in handling of plague bacteria or anything else in the context of this outbreak. So, or I should dial back. I'm sorry I said outbreak. We still just have one case. So this is not a major significant infectious disease outbreak of plague in Siberia. It's a single case in a laboratory worker who happened to work with plague and worked in a laboratory that works with plague, and who was apparently undiagnosed with plague, whether or not that's her final diagnosis, for about 4 days. So she was many people were exposed to her during this period of time, and they weren't appropriately quarantined. Now, despite the kind of official denial, non-denial that this was plague, apparently the buzz is in picking up signal detection from these various hospitals that physicians are openly discussing plague in those facilities. So you have a kind of a disconnect between the official state narrative and what frontline docs are saying. Now, that's not particularly unusual, and we've seen that even here in the States from time to time. So most recently, the little dust up over measles in Pennsylvania, for example. So we can't cast stones, I think, at this point on the Russian public health apparatus. It is what it is. It's behaving like it would be expected to behave. But the narrative that this represents a biowarfare engineered pathogen. There is absolutely no evidence to support that narrative at this point in time. And I know that I'm glad that you picked up on the State Department conversations about this. They're being very appropriate, as far as I'm concerned, very measured in their response. I think there's no reason right now to raise this to a higher level of consideration under the biowarfare treaty as to whether or not some breach has happened and whether or not there are engineered pathogens being produced having to do with plague. And of course, the context of all of this is that plague has a very long history going back to World War II and beyond of having been engineered as a biowarfare agent. And virtually every country that was involved in any way in biowarfare also had vaccine development programs. Now, one of the oddities here is that if this woman did succumb to Yersinia pestis, the agent for that's responsible for pneumonic plague, Russia has a licensed vaccine for plague. So I can't imagine that a person working on plague has not received the Russian vaccine. So that would imply that whatever this agent is, that what we have here is essentially a breakthrough infection that was not controlled by pre-vaccination using the Russian product. There's a whole bunch of things here that aren't quite making sense, and that is the most worrisome of all the signals.
0: Well, yeah, and as you said, I mean, there are a lot of assumptions that are having to be made. There are a lot of assumptions that should not be made at this point. We are relying on, I think, a very unreliable state in terms of putting out public information here. Let's just assume for a second that this unfortunate woman did pass away from pneumonic plague. Or actually, we don't even have to assume that. If it was pneumonic plague, and if she was in contact with, you know, individuals over the course of that 4 days, what's the incubation period? When would we expect to start to see other individuals show symptoms if, in fact, she was able to pass this on to other individuals?
1: So that's a great question. Pneumonic plague is where you essentially get the organism into your lungs and then it spreads rapidly. That's different from bubonic plague, which is historically transmitted by fleas and was responsible for so much death in the Middle Ages in Europe. So pneumonic plague is a situation where, for instance, she would have had to cough. It's not that it's aerosol spread, but rather that it's on fomites. She would have had to cough on people, and that could have happened. They could be exposed to fomites. Their time course, if they were to develop pneumonic rather than bubonic plague, so that means that they got it somehow into their airway, their time to presentation would be in the range of 1 to 4 days typically. It could be up to 7 days for a very low dose exposure. So shutting down these hospitals for 3 weeks is a pretty extreme measure. It indicates that the Russian authorities do see this as a major risk in the region. I mean, that's a quite a significant action to shut down hospitals for 3 weeks.
0: Yeah, and if the official cause is now pneumonia of unknown origin, what does that decision tell you? What signals does that give in terms of, again, shutting down hospitals in a city of 600,000 people for nearly a month, right? I mean, that's what they've seen be extended out further.
1: So what my response was when this signal came across was to run a artificial intelligence signal analysis algorithm that I've developed over the last year and ask this AI-trained tool to go through a six-stage process of analyzing the various signals associated with this. And one of the key signals for this routine is to look at the response to the outbreak and whether or not you're having propaganda, denial, censorship, et cetera, these signals that often cluster around an event that may have involved inappropriate activity. I'm choosing my words. In terms of the origin of the pathogen. So this is starting to raise the analysis risk for an engineered pathogen in that algorithm, because you clearly are seeing state of management of information in a way to try to suppress or deny the story and or the aspects of the story that are particularly embarrassing to the state. And so that is among the most worrisome signals, that plus the hospitals getting shut down and the buzz from physicians on the front line that are all openly discussing that this is a plague environment, plague situation. So it's, you know, the question of whether or not this might represent an engineered pathogen is open at this point. I think that's the honest assessment. It's an open question. We have no confirmation. We have some signal detection at the level of communication. The definitive here is the sequence that would come, and you can obtain key information about that from PCR. They could also do serology. I know I'm talking deep wonkiness here about infectious disease, so forgive me. So there's things that the Russian government could do and could disclose that would reassure the world community that they're not dealing with an outbreak. But remember, this is a community of 600,000 people in Siberia. This is mm-hmm. not Moscow. I doubt there's international flights coming into Dulles from this area of the world right now.
0: All right. Dr. Malone, can you stay with us? Because I've got a few more questions about what we're seeing here and what we're not seeing right now. Okay, excellent. Russian authorities, again, now saying that they did not detect the plague organisms, that the researcher died from pneumonia of an unknown cause. So how does that square with reports of a lab accident today? Much more with Dr. Robert Malone when we come back, including whether this might be a bioweapon. Again, stick around. We've got more with Dr. Robert Malone. I'm Cam Edwards, filling in for Larry O'Connor. And this is...
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4: With WBIW News, I'm Jeff Wagoner, and this is the obituary report for Friday, October 2nd. Sheila Sue Dyer, 60, of Bedford, passed away on Monday, September 28th at Majestic Care of Bedford. 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
1: It is O'Connor and Company. I'm Cam Edwards, filling in for Larry O'Connor today. We are continuing our conversation with Dr. Robert Malone about the mysterious death of a young researcher at an anti-plague facility in Siberia and the questions surrounding what actually happened inside that laboratory. Russian authorities are now reportedly saying they detected no plague organism and that the researcher died from pneumonia of an unknown cause. At the same time, as Dr. Malone told us, the hospitals have been shut down for a period of 3 weeks in this city of 600,000 people, which does raise some important questions about how definitively plague can be ruled out, why so many people reportedly quarantined, why these hospitals are shut down, as well as what testing and sequencing data Russia should release. And if this was a laboratory exposure, what kind of research was being conducted? And at what point questions under the Biological Weapons Convention, as well as what lessons did we learn from the previous outbreak with COVID-19. Dr. Malone, let's pick it up there, if you don't mind. I mean, when we talk about this, I think everybody's mind kind of inevitably goes back to the early days of COVID, the years-long debate over its origins. So in your opinion, I mean, what lessons should we have learned from that experience about investigating a possible laboratory accident?
2: Well, I want to acknowledge that I think the entire world has PTSD from the last 7 years and how things were mismanaged. In the case of what happened with the Wuhan Institute of Virology, you had the not just the CCP, but the People's Liberation Army of China going into that facility almost immediately and scrubbing records, deleting sequences, eliminating anything that looked like evidence. And then the following investigations conducted with the assistance of the World Health Organization, but largely staffed with Chinese nationals, resulted in a decision of, well, we have no evidence. Well, the evidence was scrubbed. In this case, we have more what to my eye looks like confusion. And we have the agency which directly oversees the research laboratory making some key assertions that this is not plague. Well, they're not saying it's not plague. They're saying that her infection had nothing to do with any of the organisms that she was working with. So you can kind of use your secret decoder ring on that one and figure out what you think the Russians are saying. And then we have these various signals, much as we did very early in Wuhan, that contradict this approved narrative that's coming out from the government, that we have the shutdown of the hospitals. We also have mandatory masking in a large industrial facility in the region. And so that is consistent with what could be a responsible public health response, where the initial 200 that were quarantined and presumably put on antibiotics. And by the way, I should say there, we were talking earlier about the incubation period for pneumonic plague of typically 1 to 4 days. So we're now coming towards the end of that window for the initial potential contacts, the initial 200, and there have been no reports of secondary infection. Now, what is probably happening is that through contact tracing, they're going out to third-degree contacts, so people who were in contact with the people that were in contact with the index case. And so that would make sense of the expanded quarantines, because her initial contacts were within hospitals, and hospital staff moving back and forth between different hospitals might well explain the decision to aggressively shut things down. That's one of the big differences, I think, between what we're seeing here and what we saw in Wuhan. There's a number of things about the Wuhan situation that were very paradoxical. And one of them was that soon afterwards, we had the Chinese New Year, you may remember. And China implemented basically a travel ban internally. Chinese New Year is associated with diaspora, but still allowed travel internationally. That's one of the real challenges here in trying to assert that the Chinese government acted in good faith. We're seeing no evidence of anything like that kind of manipulation or I don't know how to describe it because I don't want to, you know, create more diplomatic problems. And sure. we absolutely are seeing on the part of the American government a very measured, appropriate response. And that probably reflects the State Department office that has responsibility for this, that is led by a gentleman who was one of the notable voices within the government pushing back against the narrative that this was of natural origin in Wuhan. And
1: Dr. Lode, I'm sorry, sir. We're running up against a deadline here, and I'm going to have to end the conversation. But I want to thank you so much for your insight and letting folks know, again, not to be alarmed, but to keep an open mind and to keep an eye open for the developments out of Siberia. Thank you again for joining us today. A big thank you to Dr. Robert Malone. Big thank you to all of our guests and to all of you for listening and spending your morning with us. I'm Cam Edwards, editor of Bearing Arms. It's been a real pleasure filling in today. Larry O'Connor is back tomorrow morning, bright and early at 6 a.m. Have a great Monday, everybody. We'll see you tomorrow.
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9: With WBIW News, I'm Jeff Wagoner. Governor Mike Braun officially proclaimed October as Cybersecurity Awareness Month across Indiana. The state initiative highlights online safety practices, data protection protocols, and cyber threat prevention strategies for Hoosier residents, small businesses, and local government agencies. State officials emphasized the importance of using strong passwords and recognizing digital phishing attempts to protect personal and financial information. The Brown County Music Center partnered with Brown County Schools Early Education to organize a community book drive in conjunction with the Dolly Show Tribute Concert. Concertgoers and community members are encouraged to donate new or gently used children's books to support early literacy programs across local classrooms and households. Bedford police arrested 29-year-old Gavin Arney of Branchville following a response to a disturbance complaint at Wilson Park. Officers conducted a search and located suspected methamphetamine along with paraphernalia and a firearm, which was placed into evidence. A background check revealed that Arney had a prior felony conviction for dealing in methamphetamine from Monroe County in 2025. He was booked into the Lawrence County Jail on felony drug charges. Stay tuned for more news right after this.
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9: The Paoli Domino's location announced a dine and donate fundraiser scheduled for Wednesday, October 7th, in support of Orange County 4-H through Purdue Extension. A portion of the day's sales will go directly toward helping local youth offset 4-H enrollment fees and fund educational workshops. State wildlife and transportation officials issued a public safety advisory urging Indiana motorists to exercise heightened caution on roadways as cooler autumn temperatures trigger increased deer movement. Experts noted that peak deer activity occurs during dawn and dusk hours, coinciding with morning and evening commutes. Drivers are advised to slow down, scan roadside shoulders, and avoid swerving if a deer enters the travel lane. Community Foundation leaders announced six Orange County High School seniors as finalists for the prestigious Lilly Endowment Community Scholarship. The select students were chosen based on academic achievement, leadership roles, and community service involvement throughout their high school careers. Finalists will undergo an interview process to determine the recipient of the full tuition, four-year college scholarship. An ISP investigation into narcotics distribution across Lawrence County culminated in the arrest of Talia Blake and Chase Wells following the execution of a search warrant at a Mount Pleasant Road residence. During the search, state troopers located baggies containing a crystal-like residue, approximately 12 grams of suspected cocaine, and evidence of drug trafficking. Blake faces preliminary charges including dealing meth and narcotics, while Wells was booked on charges of maintaining a common nuisance and assisting a criminal. For more on these stories and other local headlines, visit WBIW.com.
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16: 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For today, sunny with a high of 68. Tonight, clear with a low of 41. For tomorrow, sunny with a high of 66. Tomorrow night, mostly clear with a low of 43. 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

For today, sunny with a high of 68. Tonight, clear with a low of 41. For tomorrow, sunny with a high of 66. Tomorrow night, mostly clear with a low of 43. 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
9: 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For today, sunny with a high of 68. Tonight, clear with a low of 41. For tomorrow, sunny with a high of 66. Tomorrow night, mostly clear with a low of 43. 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
17: Casts.

0: call them the left. We have these broad terms. But somehow there is an ideological connective tissue between this incident and many others like it. And it brings in a whole bunch of different people who, I guess, just view the world through this lens. So I think we'll find out whether or not the charges are brought, and that's a big part of it. Jerry in Florida wants to talk about Tish James. Jerry.
1: Can you hear me?
0: Yeah, you're on, buddy. You got a minute. Go for it.
1: Okay. These guys have no chance. They might as well sign themselves into the nearest state prison and avoid the Christmas rush, because Hochul, AOC, Bigfoot, Tish James, and all the Democrats in the entire media say they're guilty. They've already been tried. In public opinion, it's over. That's the way law is. There is no real law in New York City. They do whatever they want. I mean, just look at the E. Jean Carroll case. They even changed the statute of limitations just so they could get money out of Trump. I don't know, what does he have to give for, like $1 billion now? So yeah, it's over. They might as well, like I said, just go to prison themselves.
0: So Jerry, we share, Clay, you could take this one. We share a lot of your sentiments. Some of it, I think you're going a little bit, it's New York
2: State.
0: Well,
2: the boys' benefit is the jury that they would get in the Cornell area is not the jury that you would get in New York City. Here's the problem as I see it, Buck. This is not a complicated case that requires a lot of investigation. There's over 1,000 pages of investigatory materials that have already been put together. We all know exactly what happened. We know what everybody said. We've seen the text messages. We've seen the interviews. We've seen the transcripts. They're going to bring a charge because they believe that this woman is a victim, because to connect all this, women are victims. Women are victims in Democrat left-wing mindset, and so they can't be consenting adults. It conflicts with their overall worldview.
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8: For today, sunny with a high of 68. Tonight, clear with a low of 41. For tomorrow, sunny with a high of 66. Tomorrow night, mostly clear with a low of 43. 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
3: 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For today, sunny with a high of 68. Tonight, clear with a low of 41. For tomorrow, sunny with a high of 66. Tomorrow night, mostly clear with a low of 43. 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

0: stopping witches. But then you open up a witch office, and now you got to start lying. Now you got to make up because you got overhead.
1: This is actually pretty funny. I do think the problem is, Buck, a lot of these people, you know, AOC tried to laugh off woke 1.0. A lot of people still think that was correct. James Tallarico may get elected despite the fact that he was wrong on everything. Texans have to wake up. There's a lot of this where people are still being rewarded for it.
2: Well, woke 2.0 is just one woke 1.0 with a new coat of paint on it. It's the same thing. They haven't changed any of their beliefs or ideas. They just are a little less willing to try to smash your face into a big pile of it on the ground. I mean, they're less aggressive right now, but that's a function of power, not a function of belief change. They believe trans stuff, all the same stuff. Police stuff, all the same stuff. We've Cash Patel, the FBI, President Trump, lowest murder rate, you know, certainly in our lifetime, maybe in recorded history in this country, modern history, and the left doesn't care. Still, same beliefs.
1: Amen. When we come back, we'll dive into a couple more of these stories, the Russia plague escape. Sophie Cunningham also with some takes. We'll share all that and more with you. 3 years ago this Wednesday, Israeli firefighter Danny faced a nightmare no parent should ever endure. As terrorists attacked his community, he and his wife sheltered in their safe room. Just yards away, his daughter, son-in-law, trapped inside the home as it burned to the ground. Nothing he could do to save them. Danny chose a career dedicated to rescuing others. Despite his own loss, he stepped forward to help evacuate survivors and care for his shattered community. Today, he continues helping rebuild. His story is one that the IFCJ is helping. You can join believers across America in a powerful act of remembrance by going to joinfof.org. 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
4: With WBIW News, I'm Jeff Wagoner. The city of Bloomington announced that the intersection of Kirkwood Avenue and Rogers Street will temporarily operate as a four-way stop through October 24th. City officials noted that the temporary traffic pattern will allow construction crews to remove aging traffic signals, replace ADA curb ramps at all four corners, and install upgraded signal equipment. White River Humane Society announced plans to host Unleashed, a comedy night, a community fundraising event scheduled for November 13th in Bedford. The event features live comedic entertainment aimed at raising operational funds to support animal care, shelter operations, and pet rescue services across Lawrence County. An ISP investigation into narcotics distribution across Lawrence County culminated in the arrests of Talia Blake and Chase Wells following the execution of a search warrant. Troopers located baggies containing crystal-like residue, approximately 12 grams of suspected cocaine, and evidence of drug trafficking. Blake faces felony charges including dealing meth and narcotics, while Wells was booked on charges of maintaining a common nuisance and assisting a criminal. Stay tuned for more news right after this.
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4: A national financial study revealed that American parents provided over $26 billion in direct financial support to adult children living independently throughout 2024. The report highlighted that parents frequently assist with essential living costs, including housing expenses, utility bills, health insurance, and groceries. Financial analysts noted that persistent inflation, elevated housing costs, and broader economic pressures continue to drive multi-generational financial sharing. DNR officials issued an environmental advisory urging property owners to inspect trees and scrape off gray, mud-like egg masses before winter. The invasive spotted lantern

0: Butterfly poses a significant threat to agricultural crops, native hardwood trees, and vineyard operations across the state. Forestry specialists noted that destroying egg masses during autumn and winter months helps suppress spring hatch rates and prevents the pest's further spread. School districts across the state participated in the inaugural Indiana School Fitness Month, encouraging physical activity and healthy habits among K-12 students. Participating schools integrated structured exercise routines, daily movement breaks, and wellness education into their academic schedules. State leaders marked a major construction milestone for the joint education facility serving the Indiana School for the Deaf and the Indiana School for the Blind and Visually Impaired. Project coordinators hosted a ceremony celebrating structural progress on the state-of-the-art campus designed to expand specialized educational resources and modern instructional facilities for students. For more on these stories and other local headlines, visit WBIW.com.
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2: 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For today, sunny with a high of 68. Tonight, clear with a low of 41. For tomorrow, sunny with a high of 66. Tomorrow night, mostly clear with a low of 43. 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
2: All right, what have I been saying about the polls this year? 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And that would shock the world. Wouldn't it be great to see angry liberals for a long time? 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Also, why are they going after attorneys generals around the country? And much, much more. 800-941-SHAWN is our number as we continue.
3: 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Question: which phrase spoken from one famous Old West movie became a big rock and roll hit tune? I'll give you the answer after this important message.
4: 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In case you missed the ribbon-cutting event for the Green Dragon Tavern last week, I wanted you to know that the grand opening did happen, and what an event it was. This tavern is a replica of the same meeting place of the Sons of Liberty back in 1776. It was the place where they met to discuss the Boston Tea Party and freedom resistance was born. This was truly an American icon for our nation's freedom. So go to the Liberty Village website at www.libertyvillage.org for pictures, or for the best look, plan your visit to go to Liberty Village Park in Hurricane, Utah to see for yourself what was going on during the Great American Move for Freedom. 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
3: In 1956, legendary film actor and great American John Wayne starred in a movie entitled The Searchers. In his starring role, John Wayne played one tough cowboy that every time someone threatened to do him harm, he would respond, "That'll be the day." It was a great line and a great movie. Well, then, in 1957, rock and roll musician Buddy Holly wrote the song entitled, "That'll Be the Day," and it became a national hit. He said later that he got the idea for the song from the now John Wayne classic. By the way, is America through? That'll be the day. I'm Jerry Stewart, and that was One Moment in America.
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1: 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We tell you about that on the Old Farmer's Almanac Radio Report. With more practical tips and useful advice, this is the Old Farmer's Almanac Radio Report for Monday, October 5th, the 278th day of the year. Actress Kate Winslet has a birthday, McDonald's founder Ray Kroc was born on this day, and Harry Truman gave the first televised address from the White House on this night in 1947. There are several ways to dry herbs. Air drying in a well-ventilated room, oven drying on low heat, and microwaving are among the tried and true techniques. Some folks online also claim there's another way. 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Is it worth a small experiment? If it works for you, the biggest challenge could be finding space in your crowded refrigerator. 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
1: WBIW weather. 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For today, sunny with a high of 68. Tonight, clear with a low of 41. For tomorrow, sunny with a high of 66. Tomorrow night, mostly clear with a low of 43. 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
3: With WBIW News, I'm Jeff Wagoner. The Paoli Domino's location announced a dine and donate fundraiser scheduled for Wednesday, October 7th, in support of Orange County 4-H through Purdue Extension. A portion of the day's sales will go directly toward helping local youth offset 4-H enrollment fees and fund educational workshops. State wildlife and transportation officials issued a public safety advisory urging Hoosier motorists to exercise heightened caution on roadways as cooler autumn temperatures trigger increased deer movement. Experts noted that peak deer activity occurs during dawn and dusk hours, coinciding with morning and evening commutes. Drivers are advised to slow down, scan roadside shoulders, and avoid swerving if a deer enters the travel lane. DNR issued an environmental advisory urging property owners to inspect trees and scrape off gray, mudlife egg masses before winter. The invasive spotted lanternfly poses a significant threat to agricultural crops, native hardwood trees, and vineyard operations across the state. Specialists noted that destroying egg masses during the autumn and winter months helps suppress spring hatch rates and prevents the pest's further spread. Stay tuned for more news right after this.
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3: The U.S. Department of Agriculture announced an expansion of its Regenerative Agriculture Pilot Program, increasing total funding to $1 billion for fiscal year 2027. The federal program provides financial assistance and technical support to agricultural producers adopting sustainable soil management, cover cropping, and rotational grazing practices. Federal agricultural officials noted that the expanded investment aims to enhance soil health, improve water retention, and strengthened long-term farm resiliency nationwide. Federal officials approved expanded disaster assistance for Indiana communities following severe storm recovery evaluation. The decision authorizes FEMA public assistance grants for 16 additional Hoosier counties to repair damaged public infrastructure, while individual assistance funding was granted for 3 additional counties to help residents cover temporary housing and uninsured storm losses. Emergency management leaders advised affected municipal governments and qualifying residents to register through official FEMA channels. Indiana Attorney General Rokita entered a formal 287G partnership with U.S. Immigration and Customs Enforcement, or ICE, to enhance state-level coordination with federal immigration authorities. Under the agreement, designated state law enforcement personnel receive specialized training to assist federal agents in identifying and processing individuals in custody who are subject to removal. State legal officials emphasize that the partnership supports public safety and reinforces immigration enforcement protocols across Indiana. For more on these stories and other local headlines, visit WBIW.com.
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2: 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Tonight, clear with a low of 41. For tomorrow, sunny with a high of 66. Tomorrow night, mostly clear with a low of 43. Wednesday, sunny with a high of 73. 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
10: 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Tonight, clear with a low of 41. For tomorrow, sunny with a high of 66. Tomorrow night, mostly clear with a low of 43. Wednesday, sunny with a high of 73. 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

glad to have you. Thanks. I appreciate you stopping by. The president coming to San Antonio, where we are based at KTSA in San Antonio on Wednesday. My question was, do you have a question for the president? If you had the opportunity to talk to him, what would you ask him? Patty writes in and says, I would ask President Trump to please stop saying the economy is great. People are not feeling it just yet. And he seems to be like President Biden, who kept saying the same thing as well as the border is closed, when we could see with our own eyes that it was not. Ask President Trump to acknowledge that the golden age has not come yet, but it's on its way. Have him focus the speech.

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2: JoePags.com. Just saw a stupid headline on Facebook from something called the SA Current, which is actually absolutely just a garbage outlet. It's a garbage outlet. I mean, years ago, I was like the number one talk show host, according to even that outlet in San Antonio. And they got so scared by that, they just stopped rating me in there. And it's such a far left-wing rag that it once posted some email from some pseudo-professor in the San Antonio area alleging that I was saying Maxine Waters' hair looks like James Brown's hair, which the words never came out of my mouth. And they just alleged that I was some super racist because of that comment that I made that I never made. So I actually got a hold of them when that happened probably 10, 15 years ago now. And I said, you got to retract that. I never said that. Unless you've got proof that I said something like that, you got to retract it. No, you're allowed to respond. They actually wanted me to go back and forth with this professor on their reg site on the internet. And I refused to do that because that would just prop them up. And I'm not propping them up by mentioning them now. I'm just calling them out because they continue to be the horrible outlet that that it's already always been. They literally just had a headline that said, Trump planning a rally to stump for Ken Paxton and somebody De La Cruz in San Antonio, not likely to get a warm reception. Not likely to get a warm welcome. What? It's Military City, USA. And the story is about planned protests. Whatever. Joaquin Castro is going to go out there and be stupid. Fine. Let him. As long as it's peaceable, he's allowed to protest. That's fine. But you don't think Trump's going to get a warm welcome in San Antonio? You must be stupid. You have no idea what you're talking about. Why do you think a show like mine does so well in San Antonio? Because it's a bunch of liberal idiots? No. Liberals are not listening to me. Because you've got people who actually believe in traditional American Texas values. They've got people who actually believe in this country and the Constitution. I mean, that and the fact that I've got Polo on the show. Hello, I'd listen too. I got Polo on the show. Duh.
9: Come on.
2: I mean, hello. Got Gabby here. Hello. Duh. Who's not going to listen to Gabby? But I mean, at the end of the day, it's a really good show. But my politics are absolutely well known. You don't do this well for 21 years if you're in some liberal bastion of nastiness. He's going to get a very warm welcome. He's going to get an incredibly warm welcome. The idea that you would even say that. See, this just shows me that they have no problem with not telling the truth. They have no problem with twisting whatever they want to twist for their own purposes. Because if they were an honest outlet that really was just out there reporting the news, they'd say, some aren't happy that he's coming. And then tell the story. Not likely to get a warm welcome. What? The hell are you talking about? Rachel, San Antonio, talk to me. Hi.
10: Hey, Joe. Hey. I listen to you every day.
2: Thank you.
10: And you know what? You should sue that company for defaming you.
2: That was so long ago, I let it go. It's like it's probably a good 15 years ago. So I forgot about it now.
10: Okay, well, I'm from San Antonio, and I have my ticket for the Trump rally.
2: Nice.
10: I am a big supporter for Trump, and I'm a big supporter for you for telling the American people the facts. I tried to tell that to my brother. Hey, give it a shot. Listen to KTSA or listen to WOAI and listen to the other side. You
2: don't
10: know,
2: don't ever say that those four letters on my show again. How dare you, Rachel?
10: I'm sorry. I am so sorry. But I didn't know what happened to you. But anyway, I would ask Trump, is this war going to end anytime soon? Because the Democratic voters don't even understand why we got into this war in the first place.
2: Right. No, I think he should talk about that. Certainly, he should talk about what is the end game. I agree. Go ahead.
10: Also, we had Beto. Now we got Beta. Both want to ruin Texas.
2: Yes.
10: And as for Castro, and, you know, I'm related by marriage. I didn't marry him, but anyway.
2: I hope not.
10: As for Castro, he always represents the immigration people because his grandmother brought the whole family here. So he's for those, and he stands up for them, and he's not doing anything for our District 20.
2: Nothing.
10: I don't know why the
2: people don't. He only cares about illegal aliens.
10: Over.
2: It's all he ever talks about. The dilly this and the illegal that and the splitting up families the other. The guy only cares about illegal aliens. It's not okay.
10: He's always representing them. Like going to the area where the last person that was shot in Austin, you know, their families or what have you. They're representing them.
2: Yeah.
10: From Venezuela. I think it was the person that got shot from Venezuela.
2: Yes, and he had a final order of removal, and he was deported a long time ago, and he came back and everything else, and they keep on acting like he's somehow more important than you. Rachel, you're the best. Appreciate you calling in. Rachel's going to go. I got to tell you, man, if you're going to go to that, you have a ticket. You might want to go really early. It's going to be standing room only, and I bet there's going to be a lot of people outside. 888-941-PAGS, JoePags.com. Stay here.
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1: 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Our next CASA volunteer training will begin on October 1st. It's hybrid with most of the training online at the volunteer's convenience. Join our CASA family and change a child's life. Volunteer applications are due by Friday, September 11th and can be found at lccasa.com. If you are interested but have some questions, contact us at 277-7171. That's 277-7171.
2: Wings, wings, and more wings. This is Bobby Hunter with Golden Corral. The guest favorite, all-you-can-eat traditional bone-in wings are back. And this year, we're turning up the flavor with our new boneless buffalo bites. Enjoy traditional bone-in wings tossed in buffalo sauce or try our new boneless buffalo bites. Either way, you're in for a whole lot of deliciousness. And you can pair them with one of our refreshing green apple beverages. Come hungry and leave happy at Golden Corral in Bedford. The only one for everyone.
3: Buck Sexton. Consensus is not science. Everyone who actually thinks through this themselves and doesn't just allow their brains to be molded by being stuck at home, being on the social media all the time. The panic porn on cable news channels in general was mind-blowing.
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7: 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Your idea could be our next talk of the town. Tonight, clear with a low of 41. For tomorrow, sunny with a high of 66. Tomorrow night, mostly clear with a low of 43. Wednesday, sunny with a high of 73. 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
9: Calvin got diagnosed June 10th of 2018. He has Rhabdomyosarcoma sarcoma, a soft tissue cancer. One oncologist told us if it was my son, we'd go to St. Jude. 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And it's people like you that help us and help St. Jude provide for a family like ours. 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